a view of my own and an extra blade of grass. I have a moon past the peaks of woe.

0: Oh, thank you for sharing that. I remember that one now because I listened to your album. I remember you couldn't do a launch because it was COVID, so we would get together every week, I think. Was it every week or every
1: Every
0: month? It was
1: month,
0: every
1: once a
0: month,
1: month,
0: yeah.
1: yeah.
0: Once a month for 13 months to listen to this. It was great. We're almost to our time. This 1 hour of the Upside Down Protocol will close in a couple of minutes. Is there anything that you'd like to add, Ayela, to anything? Anything? Yeah, let's go, baby.
1: I just want to say I love you, Jay Clayton, and thank you for your beautiful spirit and voice. And thank you, Catherine, for allowing this time to talk about her and our work together. It means a lot.
0: Well, I think the recognition of our. There's a word in French that I love. It's aïeul, which I think means your kin of any sort. But I just finished another book about kin as well. And I love the word kin because it can mean blood relatives, but it also can mean neighbors and it can mean heart sisters and it can mean anybody who's touched us. And sometimes people touch us in certain ways, and I love the story with you and Clay, Jay Clay K Clay G
1: It's
0: because the first time you met it was good, but it didn't stick, and the next time you met it was great and it stuck, and that's cool, and that's improvisation, you know, that's accepting what is and going with it, and I'm always fascinated by this process in any form that it takes. And thank you for all that you have taught me about that and about music and words I never knew before. So glad you could come and be my first interviewed guest on the Upside Down Protocol at Radio Worm. And I look forward to more adventures. Thank you so much.
1: Too. Thank you, Catherine. Much love.

These are some tips for staying productive. Video is prompted by this comment I received. I'm going to focus on the productivity part of this question because I'm a full-time freelancer, so staying productive is very important for me. I will say that these are tips tailored towards work that requires deep thinking, as opposed to like mindless tasks that you just have to accomplish over the course of any given day. Okay, so these are some of my hacks. First up, over the course of any given day, I am constantly changing location. I'll start work at my house, then I'll go to the library, then I'll go to a coffee shop, then I'll go back to the library. Anytime I feel stuck on a problem, I will just get up and walk to a new place. And for me, that's the key, walking. Put in an audiobook and I move. I find that some of my most productive moments are when I am ostensibly focused on something else, while in the back of my mind, my brain is working on the problem. Next up, I actually hate making daily schedules. I find that that makes me focus more on the art of productivity rather than actually accomplishing shit. So instead, I just like to keep a daily goals list. These are like 1 to 2 big things I want to work on over the course of the day. This next tip is kind of specific, but if I'm feeling really antsy on the computer and I find myself like continually opening new tabs of essays to read or whatever, I will instead download a book, and then if I feel the urge to switch tabs, I will instead just switch to the book and start reading that. Did that make sense? It makes me feel just a little bit less scattered than like reading a bunch of different news outlets. This next one is one that many people swear by. Again, it's the kind of thing I use only when I'm really having issues with my attention span. And that is the Pomodoro method. There are many people who have explained this better than I will, so just look it up. If I'm getting really stuck on something, for instance, if I'm just having a really hard time breaking a pilot, I will switch to a different piece of work. The key to this is that the work has to require me to use a different muscle. For instance, I'll write my Substack instead. Though it's still in the same family, it's still productive, but I'm giving myself a break. Which kind of leads into my next thought, which is know your body. Namely, know your circadian rhythms. If you are extremely unproductive at night like I am, get up early in the morning to get stuff done, and vice versa. And if you're like me and know that you can't work on something for 8 hours straight and do it well, don't try to. But yeah, just knowing the conditions in which you work best is very valuable. And not trying to change yourself to fit some other person's idea of productivity. Finally, something else that always helps me, get feedback. In my case, that means asking like a friend to read something I've recently written, both because their input helps me stay excited about the project and it gives me a goal to drive towards. Like, oh, I'm giving this to my friend tomorrow, I have to do it.

0: fact where I'm not even living on day three of my break. I'm already mourning the fact that day seven is already 4 days away, and I'm already sad about that. You have to stop living simultaneously in every single second. In this moment, stop thinking about the fact that in 8 hours you have to do this. Stop thinking about that when you get home from work, even though you have 8 hours before you have to go to bed, you're thinking about every single thing that you have to do in those 8 hours, and it overwhelms you and it stresses you out. And even if you get those things done by the end of the night, you feel like the 8 hours have just flown by because you're not even concerned with like living in the moment. You're concerned about maximizing the time as best you can. It's a weird paradox, but it really took me so much in my life to realize that I just need to stop thinking about time, because it'll stress me out, it'll overwhelm me, it'll make me feel like I'm simultaneously behind, but also make me, like, it'll give me the illusion that I'm somehow getting ahead of it by recognizing that I have so much time left. But really, all it's doing is taking away your life. Just stop thinking about how much time is passing, stop thinking about how much time is in front of you. Okay, you get home from work, and even if you have like 10 things that you have to do, just be like, I'm in this moment right now. What's one thing I have to do? I have to go wash the dishes. Let me wash the dishes. But also, while I'm washing the dishes, let's not think about the fact that I have to make dinner afterwards. Let me just wash the dishes. It doesn't matter how much time is left. It doesn't matter how much time has passed. Just live. I'm telling you, since I've been doing this, like, not thinking about time at all, it used to stress me out so much when I would look at the clock and it's 8 p.m. and I'm like, I only have 4 hours left of my night before I have to go to bed. And suddenly that 4 hours is already lost because I'm preemptively mourning the fact that I already have to go to bed after that 4 hours. You know what I'm saying? Just stop recognizing time. Just view time as like this whatever. Who the fuck cares about time? It's passing and I don't even give a shit. It will make you so much happier, both on your day-to-day life and also in the grand scheme of things, because you're not behind, you're not ahead, you're just existing.
1: And so what if not all your ducks are in a row? At least your ducks are everywhere having fun, bopping around, side questing. Like, some people who have their ducks all lined up in a row probably resent them. Because why are you making them line up like that? This ain't middle school.

0: this now sort of everyday prosaic way of thinking about time was the idea of buying and selling other people's time. You can't separate the history of timekeeping and even time zones from both colonialism, which involves also putting people to work, right, and industrialism. But it's always an interesting question throughout history to ask who is timing whom. Timekeeping doesn't just advance itself, right? We don't have more and more minute measurements of productivity for no reason. It's like there was always a reason to be doing it, and the reason was always to get more work out of people faster.
1: Yeah, and you spend a lot of time diving into the implications of what this historical setting laid for, as you said, industrialization and colonization and modernization and the kind of technical revolution that has even further imprisoned us in these units of time.
0: Yeah, yeah. And, you know, it's funny because, like, on the one hand, it's upsetting. On the other hand, I have sort of started to see it as it's just one language for time among many. And as a tool, clock time allows us to coordinate our actions, right? It is like the lingua franca, right? It's the measurement that everyone understands. So as a tool, sometimes you have to use it, right, obviously. But I think the part that's sort of more distressing is how much it's, even for me, right? Like even as I was writing the book, I was really coming up against the sort of difficulty of not taking that to be time itself, right? Like if you tell someone time is not hours and minutes, like you're gonna get a lot of resistance, but it's not, you know? So, but it just goes to show that there's this one sort of historically specific way of reckoning time that got, I think, really deeply embedded, not just in how we think about what time is, but also things like worth and like what work is and, you know, all that kind of stuff.
1: In the intro to the book, you wrote something that I really resonated with. As planet-bound animals, we live inside the shortening and lengthening of days, inside the weather, where certain flowers and scents come back, at least for now, to visit a year older self. Sometimes time is not money, but these things instead. You know, it gets to what you were just saying.
0: Yeah. And I think, you know, later on I quote Barbara Adam, who's a sociologist who inspired a lot of my work in the book, sort of making a similar point where she, after having delineated what standardized time and sort of economic time is like, she then goes on to say that in reality, I think she says complexity reigns supreme, which I love that phrase. But she's like, yeah, we're humans and we live on a planet and there's also social time and memory, and like all of these things that are not so linear and standardized. And even though it's true that one of these ways of thinking about time has cultural dominance, it's also not true that it has total dominance. And I find there to be something very hopeful about the fact that actually

0: Not two topics you hear paired together very often, self-care and justice. And I wonder if you could unpack this and speak to how a different language about it, facilitate this coming together.
1: Yeah, so that was something that I think I'd sort of been grappling with for a while. Even it's sort of related notions are in How to Do Nothing, right? Like sort of the self and the larger context and the grief and how to sort of be in the world as a concerned and sensitive person. But that really sort of came into focus for me in the event that I mentioned in the introduction of the book, in the way it was titled, which was, Is There Time for Self-Care in a Climate Emergency? And Minna Salami, who is a great author, who was and one of the people on the panel, in her response to that prompt, basically said, that is an unanswerable question, because it's sort of imagining, I think the way she put it was like stealing little bits of time for the self, you know, while this catastrophe is going on, and seeing those two things as kind of unrelated, which is why it's so hard to think about that question. Her comments were some of the first things that helped me start to think about, you have these two different feelings that seem really unrelated. I, the individual today, don't have enough time. I'm running out of time. I never have enough time. I have this really antagonistic relationship to the clock and the calendar. That's one feeling.

0: How can people become a morning person or learn to get up early more easily and more regularly?
1: Yeah. 3 days of pain, the rest is easy. So it takes about 3 days to shift the biological mechanisms to make you a morning person. Now, if you are a very strongly genetically determined night owl.
0: That's a thing.
1: So there are genetic mutations, they call them polymorphisms, that make some people night owls. They feel best psychologically and physically going to sleep at about 1, 2, or 3 a.m. and waking up somewhere around, you know, 10, 11 a.m. or noon. That exists, not just during development or teen years, but that exists, not just for social reasons. Other people are true morning people. They feel absolutely best going to sleep around 8 p.m. or 9 p.m. 10 p.m. will be late for them, and they feel great waking up at 4, 5, or 6 a.m. Okay. Most people feel best going to sleep somewhere between 10 and midnight and waking up somewhere between 6 a.m. and 8 a.m. or so, maybe 5:30 to 8 a.m. Okay. So those are three bins of the night owl, the morning person, and then the more typical schedule, but it's heavily weighted toward that typical schedule if you look at the general population. So if somebody wants to get up earlier, you need to stack the four primary what are called Zeitgebers or timekeepers, so named because some of the early chronobiologists that discovered this stuff and the underlying mechanisms were German, as it were. So the number one Zeitgeber, the number one way to shift your circadian clock, which is this cluster of neurons that sits a few centimeters above the roof of your mouth, is to view bright light at a time when you want to be awake, AKA the morning, okay? So that's why I say get outside, look at the sun, toward the sun, don't force yourself to stare at it, don't damage your eyes, blink as needed, no sunglasses, eyeglasses, corrective lenses, and contacts are absolutely fine, even if they have UV protection, okay? However, if you combine that with another Zeitgeber, the second most powerful Zeitgeber is exercise or movement. So if you do some jumping jacks, you skip some rope, or even just take a walk while facing the sun, now you're starting to stack different Zeitgebers. And I'll explain the mechanisms in a moment. If you then also add caffeine, now this spits in the face a little bit of what I said a few minutes ago, but if you were to add caffeine, you can entrain, as it's called, the circadian clock to be alert at that time a bit more. And I'll be honest, if I'm going to exercise first thing in the morning, I need caffeine. I can't wait that 60 to 90 minutes. If I need to jump right into exercise, I find it's easiest for me to do 30 minutes after waking, 3 hours after waking, or 11 hours after waking. And a lot of people find that the same. But of course, exercise when you can, because it's that important. But if you want to, quote unquote, optimize your energy levels for exercise, typically people will notice that has to do with your temperature. Okay, so we've got sunlight. We've got exercise or movement of any kind. It could be jumping jacks, could be walking. You don't have to do a full workout. And then caffeine and, in some cases, food. I'm not big on eating first thing in the morning. I don't like to eat until 11 a.m. or noon. That's when my first meal arrives. For me, just naturally, that's when I get hungry. It's all caffeine and hydration prior to that. But if you were to eat something first thing in the morning, that's part of the way you entrain your circadian clock to wake up, to essentially wake you up earlier. And then the fourth one is a social mode. If you're interacting with other people, you are going to entrain your clock to that as well. Yes, so there's a social component to it, circadian entrainment. Now, the pathways for these are from the eye, in the case of viewing light, to the circadian clock, the suprachiasmatic nucleus. In the case of caffeine, it's more general. In the case of exercise, there's literally a brainstem to circadian clock connection, big superhighway of neuronal connections that then so-called entrains your circadian clock. Remember, your circadian clock generates an intrinsic 24-hour rhythm such that if we put you into constant dark or constant light, you would still sleep for a given bout and then be alert for a given bout with a little bit of a nap. It just is what we call free run. It would drift a little later each day. This is what happens when you go to Vegas. This is what happens when you're in an environment without a lot of cues about the day, the sunlight rising and setting cycle. Sunlight, exercise, caffeine and eating, and social interactions bring your circadian clock into alignment with all of those Zeitgebers. So, when I said it takes 3 days, if tomorrow you want to start beginning the process of becoming an early riser, you'd set your alarm for 5 a.m. No matter what time you went to sleep the night before, you're going to get up and you're going to do the four things that I described. Maybe leave out food if you don't want to eat. Maybe leave out caffeine if you want to delay by 90 minutes. It's going to hurt. And then by the early afternoon, you'll be dragging a bit. You just have to be careful to not overindulge in caffeine, which will then cause you to fall asleep later. Then you want to go to sleep at your now naturally slightly earlier sleep time. The next day, you'll notice it'll be a little bit easier to do the morning routine I just described. And by the third day, you ought to be waking up with or before the alarm by a few minutes or moments, because your circadian clock has phase shifted, okay? It's phase advanced, as we say. Your circadian clock, intrinsic to you, generates a 24.2 or a 24.3 hour rhythm. It's not perfectly 24 hours. And that, we believe, we don't know, but the just-so story is that it's such that you're able to then shift that clock in one or the other direction. You can phase advance, you wake up earlier and go to sleep earlier. You can phase delay. How do you phase delay? Well, you're probably doing this already. Everyone nowadays pretty much qualifies as a shift worker by the strict and not so strict criteria of shift work, which is, are you doing any kind of cognitive activity after 8 p.m.? Are you viewing any kind of bright lights after 9:30 p.m.? Most people would say yes. So the diabolical thing about the circadian timing system is that it requires a lot of bright light, ideally from sunlight, but a lot of bright light early in the day to make you a morning and daytime person. But it requires just a little bit of bright light, even from an artificial source, after the hours of about 9:30 p.m. till 4 a.m. to quash your melatonin and make it difficult to sleep, or if you sleep, to make that sleep not as effective. There's a simple remedy, however, which is, and this is a beautiful study published in Science Reports in 2022, if you view sunlight in the afternoon, even for 5 minutes or so, could be late afternoon, could be sunset, take off your sunglasses, look in the direction of the sun, so now looking west, you adjust the sensitivity of your retina, the neurons in the back of your eye, such that bright light later at night doesn't have quite as much effect to suppress melatonin. It reduces the melatonin suppressive effects by about 50%, or offsets those. So I think of this afternoon viewing as, well, first of all, it's nice to look at a sunset. If you're indoors in an environment like this, even if there are bright lights on, get outside for a few minutes before the sun sets. This is especially important in winter. Even if you can't see the sun as an object, get some sunlight in your eyes, and that will at least partially offset the effects of bright light in your eyes at night, partially. And I refer to this more or less as your Netflix inoculation, so that night you can be on your phone or watch Netflix and it's not going to disrupt your sleep as much, but it will still disrupt your sleep somewhat. But let's, you know, unless, like, Rick Rubin's very diligent about wearing the red lens glasses. I've started doing that as well. But if you don't do that, I'm guessing he also sees the sunset in the evening. Mm-hmm. He's very attached, for good scientific reasons, to the sunlight thing. But these are little things that take just moments, right? They're essentially zero cost that can really improve your sleep. But that's how you become a morning person. If you want to become a night person, you do the opposite. You view bright light between the hours of 4 p.m. and 10 p.m., and then you will phase delay or phase shift in a delayed way your circadian clock, making you want to wake up later the next morning.
0: I wonder if dogs count as a social interaction.
1: Absolutely. And they have all of the same mechanisms we just described.
0: So I just think, can we stack that everything first thing in the morning, morning walk? If you're in a place that's not Iceland or somewhere that's super high north, dog, social interaction, moving around, and then caffeine if you do or if you don't want it. But
1: if you have a dog that likes to run, you're even better off, because it'll force you to run.
0: You're gonna have to chase
1: if you after have a bull, it. If you have an English bulldog like I did, you'd be lucky if you get out of bed by 10.
0: Bit. Yeah, you're in.
1: Their eyes are droopy. They don't they don't like to move. But it is the case that dogs will naturally orient toward the sun, you know? And people always ask, you know, do dogs have the same mechanisms? Absolutely. Intrinsically photosensitive retinal ganglion cells, the one that project to the clock and carry all of this thing about circadian entrainment to sunlight, are present, as far as we know, in every extant mammalian species, every mammalian species that's alive today. And, you know, this is a system that evolved from bacteria that's very similar to the opsins, the light-absorbing molecules that are in the insect eye. It's a very primordial system. It's organized very differently anatomically in the retina. And to me, it's actually one of the more beautiful systems in all of us. In fact, the one thing that no one can seem to defeat, you're never going to biohack away, is circadian biology. This you know, 24-hour fluctuation in energy and focus. You know, some people require less sleep, but we're all more or less a slave to these mechanisms. And, you know, it's a good thing that we are, because it forces us to rest. Neuroplasticity occurs during sleep. We push down adenosine, you know, takes us through these natural ebbs and cycles of cognition. I'm obsessed by the idea that in sleep, you know, the conscious mind obviously is not in control. The unconscious mind can guide your thoughts. The brain is organizing things more in terms of symbols. Time and space are very organized very differently in dreams, and there's a lot of information to be gleaned from dreams. It's just that we don't yet understand what the symbols mean. The kind of classic Freudian, Jungian interpretations are certainly not going to be complete, but, you know, I'm so grateful that we get this thing called sleep. And I think, thanks to the great Matt Walker, we now understand that the whole thing of "I'll sleep when I'm dead" is a really dumb mindset. And, you know, my team at the podcast, we sometimes joke that we win by sleeping. You know, when we're in the peak of things, we all encourage each other to

with something that really, truly fucking irks the shit out of me, and it makes no sense to me at all. Thank you. Like, why, when you're going to court for child support, also this doesn't really necessarily pertain to me, this is just an observation I made, that how come when you're going to court for child support, they only award you the money of like the stuff that you would need, like the money for diapers, formula, a crib, a stroller, whatever it may be, like maybe help with your rent, whatever, but they don't pay you for your time. So if I have to now pick up your shifts because you're not here, right, Mr. Baby Daddy, I should be rewarded for that time that I put in. And I think it just goes back to like men not valuing women's time.

0: this biological clock, how real is it?
1: It's very real. It's very real. So to jump right into it, without sounding like a biology teacher, the biological clock has everything to do with the quality of your eggs, right? The quality and also the quantity. So egg freezing, it's a hot topic. You see it in the media, celebrities are speaking out about it. But it becomes more of a thing that people discuss with each other. So the biological clock just means running out of eggs, but more it means running out of good eggs, because that happens a lot earlier than running out of eggs. So this is exactly the gap in knowledge I feel under women.

sense, was historically used to measure time. But what if, instead of charging an hourly rate, your time was measured by how many incense sticks had burned? In Edo period Japan, geishas used an incense timepiece to calculate their rate. It was essentially a burner with many small holes, each holding an incense stick calibrated to burn for around 30 minutes. At the end of each session, the attendants could simply count how many sticks had burned and calculate the cost accordingly, often using an abacus to tally the totals.

0: you talk about your conception of time as like all one stream or all sort of one multifaceted time. And one of the images that struck me most from your work was your conception of light as time, or time as light, and light moving across a landscape. And I wonder if you could just talk about that a little more, especially in sort of conjunction with how you view sort of past and present and future as part of the same whole.
1: Well, I think light is time. When you hear that, it's exciting, isn't it? Like, so I think that's where I am with that at that point. One thing I wanted to talk about is I think the outlines of our identity. One of my themes in 4-Year-Old Girl, and then my new book, the outlines of your identity are not fixed, and they're a kind of language habit or a habit, and so I say in another dimension, you know, the outline can be, you know, go through the middle of your face and then include part of a rose bush or an ant, and that could be one whole or one gestalt. So with that in mind, the idea of moving time, which or transferring time and light and having them share an identity, is just something that frees up your brain. I say I don't believe in identity. I don't believe in gravity. There's an attraction that we make scientific by the term gravity, which nobody knows what it is.

0: So every night I set a 20-minute timer and close out my apartment so that I never have to do a big 4-hour reset on Sunday because I just don't want to do that. This was more than 20 minutes because we were traveling this weekend and I get a little crazy before we go somewhere and I'm like, oh, everything has to be so clean before we get back. Typically, I just clean up whatever mess we need that day and I always run the dishwasher at night and empty it in the morning. That is like game changer if you want a clean kitchen. I usually do a load of laundry every day. Whenever I say that, everyone's like, that's so crazy. Why do you do that? But our washer is so small and it freaks out if you fill it up. Like if I put 4 towels in there, it's like, no, absolutely not. I can't wash. I vacuum every night. We have 2 dogs and I also shed a lot. Like the day that I blow dry my hair every week, I'm like, oh, why is there so much of my hair on the ground? And then in the morning, I'm like, oh, wow, how nice. Someone cleaned in here. And it was me every time. And it was me every time. And it was me every time.
1: Hello, everyone.
2: Hi, everybody.
1: This is Maisa. I'm Katia. I'm very grateful to be here with Maisa Jalat, here at Page Not Found before your performance with your trio tonight at Theater aan het Spui at 10:30. And again on Sunday, a different performance with Civilis Djevo. Maisa, you are both a singer-songwriter, but also an urban researcher. And you compose research-based music, as you call it also, that often investigates the violent transformation of cities. And you also did this with your album, Marja, The Battle of the Hotels, which is from 2023. But also in your new work that you will also be sharing tonight, that maybe we'll also listen to a bit later. I first also just want to say that, of course, we are witnessing with deep sorrow the immense pain because of the war in Lebanon, where you live, and in the region. And I hope this festival can also be a space for listening, for sharing solidarity with each other. Last week, we also, in this space at Page Not Found, we had a fundraiser. And at the desk, you will also find a project that we encourage you to listen to and maybe make a donation if you can, or if you want to help and support them. We will also share it again at the end. And we also just had Sari Moussa and Abed Kobaisi sharing some beautiful music from Lebanon. So I think we're, it's a nice continuation of that as well.
2: And there's so many people from Beirut here this weekend. It's kind of insane.
1: Yeah.
2: You'll see them all.
1: You will see them all, exactly. So first of all, Maisa, I love your music.
2: Thank you.
1: And it really moves me, and I cannot wait to listen to the performance tonight. And I think it's moving me and many others on many different levels. As your practice, I think, is very layered and detailed and critical and thoughtful. And you're drawing on hidden urban history and events in Lebanon. And I would love to speak with you about how these histories resonate in your music and how they also may resonate today, but also about how you use the voice as an instrument and how your work may also foster, hopefully, conversations between different generations as well. You're both an urban and spatial researcher and a musician. I'm also personally very interested in sound and space and how they work together. And often I feel it's sometimes a bit neglected as two different things, but I'm just really curious how your sonic sensibility also influences how you work with space in different ways, and maybe also the other way around, like how your spatial awareness influences your music or sounding in the world. Maybe a very broad question to start with, but
2: so for me, for the longest time, they were really separate. I was an architect by day and I made music by night, and I was more of a indie pop girly in Beirut. But then I wrote this thesis that kind of changed everything for me. It was research about the Battle of the Hotels, which is this very, it's kind of this urban legend in Beirut. Like, everyone knows kind of that these hotels in Beirut were invaded during the Civil War, and that there are some ruins still there today. If anyone of you has been to Beirut, massive buildings that are abandoned. I wrote this thesis and discovered that there was so much of the history of my city that I didn't know. And I felt very ashamed. And I felt a bit, like treason. Why wasn't anyone talking about this? Why were we passing by these buildings every day, not knowing exactly what happened? And so I decided that maybe I should write music to tell people about what had happened. So that was the initial thought. Mm. But how do you write music about a battle? Yeah. You know, what is it? What is it you are trying to convey with music? Is it like ultra-violent sounds? Is it just storytelling that you just paste on a pop song? You can do that if you want. But working with Fadi Tabal really is such a privilege in Beirut. And his attunement to spatial quality of sound really, really helped. And it's, I also worked with other musicians that are also obsessed with space. I realized, like Sari composed the Holiday Inn, the second song on my album. And he worked with resonances. And then I worked with Yumna Saba on the first few songs on how to convey silence and emptiness through vocal delivery, and how to pronounce things to make a space appear empty or, lonely. Yeah. So I realized that this is how you merge both architecture and music, is you try to convey different spaces with the sounds you're producing, but also with vocal memory, vocal melody. Yeah. Which is what I do. I'm in the end, I'm a singer, first and foremost, and the lyrics, of course, speak in my project in the name of buildings. So that's how I wrote this battle. I became the Holiday Inn. I became the Mur Tower. I moved from building to building, and explained how these militias were invading me, basically. So that's the kind of aha moment that happened with me, is that, what is the point of view?
0: Yeah.
2: Because if you take it from a point of view of a person who's in the militia invading the tower, well, that's not something I really want to do, honestly. And if you have like an omniscient point of view, that's kind of a bit too pretentious. No, I'm not a bird, or I'm not an omniscient viewer. And I wasn't there, so I can't speak as Maisa. Well, I speak as Maisa in the first four songs, because they're about a solitary walk in the city with the skyscrapers around me, wondering what the hell happened. Empty skyscrapers and empty places. But then when I want to tell the history of the battle, being the architecture was the only thing I could do. So that's how I wrote this album.
1: And I think it's interesting you speak, I think the lyrics are really written in the present tense. So it's like witnessing, so as the buildings are witnessing what is going on.
2: Yeah. And the songs are dated. So the first song is Hay Gazian, which is a university, and it's called Hay Gazian, October 22. So I'm speaking as Hay Gazian on October 22, what happened. I feel someone hiding in my body, and I feel them running between my arches, and they're blue. Okay, so what I also did is I colored them militias, because it was a bit easier to visualize and to explain.
1: Yeah, maybe it's good to give a little bit of context. So it's an episode of urban warfare at the beginning of the Lebanese civil war, where in militias, and you call them red and blue, they fought for domain across Beirut skyscrapers, and it's a history that is not talked about in schools, not talked about almost at all. And but it's also a history that is close to you. Yeah, so maybe just to give, so how is it still resonating today?
3: Yeah.
1: So
2: the two militias fighting were pro-Palestinian, pan-Arab leftists, which I call the Reds. And against them were nationalists, who were mostly Christian nationalists, actually. So while the leftists were all sorts of religions. They believed that Lebanon should be isolated. So they were also called isolationists, in Aizeliyin, that Lebanon should be isolated from the region, isolated from the Palestinian cause, isolated from whatever is happening, to preserve the peace. So if you really look at it, it's exactly what's happening today. Yeah. And it's exactly the same ideological differences between people and the same very tense debates happening today, with talk about normalization or peace with Israel at the moment. You have a range of points of view that is so scary that the specter of the civil war is actually coming back. Like you hear political analysis saying, is there gonna be civil war again? So I wanted to know about this history and to draw it on a map so that we can talk about it and not avoid each other. Because the root cause is the same, actually. Like since 1948 and the establishment of the State of Israel, the whole region has been in shambles, and we don't know what to do. And now the sheer force of accepting peace at gunpoint, is this something good? Is this something that will really lead to peace? I don't know. You tell me.
1: You want to listen?
2: Let's listen.
1: Let's listen.

0: huge credit to those who collaborated on the song and on the video as well. So Fadi Tabal is the producer of this track and he played drones. Pascal Semejian on drums, and he's my drummer tonight as well. And I actually realized while watching this video, I remembered something, that I played piano because there were so many images of these militiamen in full like military guard playing the hotel piano with the gun on the piano. And like, this is an image that we knew from before. It's one of these. So yeah, I think that's where this choice came from. And of course, this video is by Eli Darir, who is a brilliant filmmaker, animator from Beirut. And his father was actually one of the militia guys in a blue. And at the beginning of the video, it says, I told my parents I was going to school, but actually I was going to the battlefield. So these were very young kids who were exploited, you know, to do this. And at the end, the dad is explaining, you know, they came at us from here. And so it was a dad, yeah. And he's, it turns out that Eli's final project and his master's was about the Holiday Inn. So we were both like, oh my God, we have to do something together.
1: Do you want to say something about how it was to share this album in Beirut, particularly in Lebanon?
0: Oh, yeah. Okay. I've had a lot of different feedback from, you know, it feels like you were there. Someone told me, it feels like you were there. How come, how did you never witness any of these things? Like, the emotions that you're conveying are so true. To, you know, me, so we produced a map, artwork for the album, and I tried to offer it to somebody on a television station. He was the camera guy. Because he was telling me, yes, I was there, and I saw the guys, and they, when they invaded the tower, and I was like, wow, you were there, that's like scary, but also like, you know, this album is about you guys, it's about your generation. Like, please have a map. And he's like, no, I don't want to touch this thing. I think one of the most striking things that happened to me was when I went down to Saida, in the south. It's a coastal town in the south, and I was actually invited not for a concert because

0: involved, and I cross-referenced, and actually the album, the project is called Reference Marja. So I do very diligent historic research from several sources, and I've realized like there were these people in the audience who were constantly interrupting the interview because it was an interview format. And I realized soon enough that these were former fighters, like a group of them, Reds. And they were quizzing me on, you know, where I got my information from, why was I doing this? Like, what's my interest? Like, am I connected to the, did I have, what's at stake for me, like personally? I'm like, I'm just an architect who wants to know about her city. I don't know if they were convinced. But in any case, this was fine because I knew so much and I talked so much about the project that I was okay being quizzed. But then somebody said to me, how are you neutral? Like, ours is the righteous cause. How are you neutral? And October 7 had just had happened like a year before, and we were so shaken by what was happening in Gaza. And so I kind of froze. I didn't know what to tell him. But someone in the audience instead responded, this is not what she's trying to do. She's trying to write a history of the facts. And it's a fact that this militia invaded this building. And then this is the battle that created the division between East and West Beirut. And we have been deprived of even talking about these facts. Of course, because when you talk about the fact, I mean, there is no accountability. These people who destroyed the city became the businessmen and politicians of the after war. And, you know, they laid down their arms, they were given a business deal, and, you know, they did other kind of business. So that was a very moving moment. That makes me think a lot.
1: And it's interesting. We also spoke about how different generations deal with these histories differently, of course, also in the present. But I think it's also beautiful, and that your work can also bring generations together, or maybe for the first time, experience or think about or feel these histories differently.
0: Yeah. Maybe I'm a bit disregarded a lot of times because I'm a post-war child. Like I was born in 1990. I didn't even live the war. So I think we're the generation that's maybe perceived as a bit spoiled by the people who are older than us. Yeah, we lived the fake post-war reconstruction. Destruction that happened. So we a lot of things we don't know, and that's why I wanted to know. I mean, I think that's why I wrote a thesis about the history of my city. Yeah.
1: I also want to make sure that if you have any questions or things to say, that you can. Yes, there's one here. I will come to you. We're recording it for the future.
2: Thank you so much for sharing all of that, and also the music. I have a question about the song. What I found really intriguing is that the percussive elements, they're not really giving rhythm, but they're more adding texture to the song. And the rhythm is really like a very steady rhythm that the piano gives, and then the percussion comes like in and gives texture. I wanted to ask if you can elaborate a bit on the

0: collaboration with your drummer and how this concept
1: I love this question. And I think at the studio we avoid over-interpreting the things we do. But I'll give you my interpretation. And it's that I'm talking about the Holiday Inn, which has a rotating restaurant at the top. And my vocal melody and the guitar and the repetition of the lyrics is conveying that while the shooting, which is not rhythmic, is going on. And interpreting it live is really nice because it's similar to what you noticed. I'm doing a predictable rhythm, but the guys behind me are on their own. And they give cues to each other of when to enter and escape, exit.
0: Thank you.
2: Someone else wants to ask something?
3: So you said you chose to impersonate the building. Why did you feel like such a personal or humane perspective was necessary to tell this history?
1: Because we all lose. Violence and war is ugly. And it destroys the places we love. And it destroys the soul of people. And when you describe such violence, you know, it's important to kind of caress and give love back. At the same time, what was I gonna say? I found out, for example, about this massacre that occurred where a single individual started it. And so it confronted me while writing the song to the very human feeling of revenge and violence. And maybe we've all been confronted by this need, this desire to inflict pain. But what prevents us from doing that? I think that's also very human. And I reflect on the war and the civil war as a form of heritage. So this too can be, this history, this difficult history, if we admit that it happened and that we did this to each other, can become a form of heritage that joins us together and unites us together. But we can't achieve that unless we talk about it in a human way.
2: So you're also working on a new
1: record,
2: and there's a new track out, and you're also going to share tonight a bit more about it.
1: Yeah.
2: But I think because the Marja album was very much about this one history in one place, or like in the buildings. Do you want to say a bit more about?
1: Yeah. So the Marja, the Battle of the Hotels, turns out is Marja Volume 1. So any other ventures and research on space and music will also be Marja. Mm. Yes. So this is part of Marja too. This song in particular is about a social housing project that was built to relieve, or you know, there was an earthquake in the 50s in Lebanon, and so they decided to give apartments to the victims of the earthquake. But this social housing project was built right next to a refugee camp inside the called Ain al-Hilwa, and it's the biggest refugee camp in Lebanon, actually. But the plans of the that housing project in this very modernist era, Lebanon, of progress, didn't include the refugee camp. Because it was right... I don't know if it's because they were ignoring it because they didn't want to admit that it was happening, or because it was supposed to be a temporary thing. You know, the refugee status of Palestinians. Everyone thought, maybe it'll get resolved one day. Of course. So this social housing project was built, and a local politician who was a socialist and also very pro-Palestinian was involved in both the social housing project and the refugee camp. For the housing project, he gave a box of keys to the fishermen of Saida because he thought they really deserved to live more in more dignified housing. They were the poorest inhabitants of his city, and that housing project actually started growing exponentially. So if you look at like the modernist pictures of this pristine housing project, and then you look at it today, and it's this incredible, like a Lego. Started attaching, you know, he had a daughter, so he made her an apartment. Yeah. She had a son, and so they all moved and opened the window. They made a balcony. So now the social housing project is, as you'll see in the video. And in parallel, what was happening is that, so there, these refugee camps were created, this one in particular, in 1948, when the Nakba happened. And people fled from fear of being killed by you saw what happened? Oh my God. By Zionist militias. So people fled to Lebanon at the time, and they established this refugee camp, and of course it was the refugee camps all over Lebanon were the center for fida'iyin, so guerrilla fighters, who turns out that this local politician used to transport to the border using his parliamentary car to avenge to avenge the Nakba, first of all, that all these people had to move and were their lands were stolen, and to avenge different military strikes, for example, that the IOF, IDF did all around the Arab world, actually, because they thought in a pan-Arab way that we should be an Arab Union, just like the European Union, for example, and that if someone attacks one of us, we should have the initiative to retaliate. So the song is about both of these aspects.

0: Thank you. Thank you, Maisa, for your music. I think we're very grateful for it. And I think we should all come to Theater in het Spui tonight. And again on Sunday. And thank you. I want to say that actually the story about Marja 1 is also part of the Further Listening book that we will be launching in 15 minutes. So yeah, please also stay for that. But yeah, I really want to thank you for your super generous talk and for being. And we don't know what's going to happen, but we have your music, and it's
1: especially hard to be outside of home these days, especially that my family and my son are there. But having the warmth of an audience is necessary and very, very good for my mental health these days. So thank you for your questions and
0: thank you
1: for everything.

0: Okay, welcome everybody. Thank you for coming to Page Not Found for the first part of today's context program here at Rewire. My name is Ash Kilmartin. I am the programmer at Radio Worm at Worm in Rotterdam. We're broadcasting live from the Gray Space today, and we're also recording all of the other talks that happen here at Page Not Found and other locations so that the Rewire archive can be retrieved after today. And it's an absolute honor to have with me today Svetlana Maraš, Katalin Ladik, and Milana Zaric. Tomorrow, Katalin and Svetlana will be performing together. And today we can learn a little bit about the work together and how that came to be and about the individual practices as well. So as a very brief introduction, Katalin Ladik is a singular figure in experimental art. I feel like saying, in any practice, she began writing, publishing, and performing poetry in the late 1960s in Novi Sad, in then Yugoslavia, and since then has also been active in theater, in music, in performance, and in visual art. Her distinctive voice, and when I say voice, I mean that as the physical embodied instrument, but also as a subjective position, as a human in the world, has challenged norms across disciplines, and across decades. The curator and theorist Jelena Petrovic has described Katalin as a woman from the future who jumps out of the past and present identifications known to us, geographical, linguistic, artistic, gender, bodily, vocal, age-related, political. I can't sum it up better than that. And Svetlana Maraš is a composer, a sound artist, an instrument builder, a professor of creative music technology at the in Basel, yeah, and also the co-head of the electronic studio at the Hochschule for Music in Basel, and the former head of the Radio Belgrade electronics studio. And we're also very fortunate to be joined today by Milana Zaric here as a translator from Serbian, but you may have seen Milana yesterday directing students from the conservatoire in the interdepartmental project of collaborative music making. Milana is also a harpist, a composer, a performer. Thank you so much for joining us today. The two of you have both worked extensively across different fields, in different media, but the project that brought you together was radio. So to begin, I would like to ask you, Svetlana, if you can talk about your work with Radio Belgrade and how that led you to be in contact with Katalin.
1: Thanks for the question. It's a good place to start. And I will also try to relate to our sort of topic today, which is performing gender in with music technology. Well, as I'm involved in this like running of electronic studios for 10 years now, I like to say that electronic studios are always shaped by narratives. You know, you have narratives of, studio in Paris, this studio and that studio. And we know all these stories about all these like men who work there, right? And this is how we remember the studio. I don't know, this is how we know the Pierre Schaeffer and the JRM, etc. And these narratives are always excluding women. And when I started working at Radio Belgrade with my team there, we became, of course, very aware of this. And we were also aware that Katalin was visiting in the 70s, where the studio was in the full force, but never got to realize any peace there. So the studio was based around this big synthesizer. There were all these like people, composers working there. And she told us that when she visited in the 70s, she could only look over the shoulder of one of the people who worked there and not even touch the instrument. We, of course, thought that this is a huge injustice being done to her work. It was pioneering at that time in Yugoslavia. And we invited her, when I worked there as an artistic director, to actually now create the work, finally, in the studio. And that's how in 2019, my memory is not the best, she came to Radio Belgrade to make a piece. I helped her with all the technical stuff, but then it turned more into collaboration than just like assistance, and that's how we created a couple of works together that ended up on this record. So we produced a couple of works there at the electronic studio in 2019.
0: And this is astounding to me that for Katalin to not have been able to work directly with the instruments there, because for a very long time you also had an engagement in radio. You were involved in radio acting for so long.
2: Dobra. Dobra. Ja sam rođena sa radijom kao medijem od svoje 11. godine, od 53. Ja sam kao devojčica kao bila član dečije radio drame I igrala sam uloge.
3: As a girl, I was a part of a radio drama program when I was 11 and in Novi Sad in Yugoslavia, and I can say I was born with the radio.
2: I tako da sam kao devojčica počela da igram u radiju I onda sam pa kasnije kad sam odrasla, onda su me angažovali kao stalni član radio drame, jer tada u to vreme 60-ih, 50-ih, 60-ih godine sve radio stanice u Jugoslaviji pa I u svetu imali su jedan, kako da kažem, stalno angažovani glumački ansambl jer smo imali veoma mnoge emisije.
3: So at that time in the 50s, 60s, 70s there was a lot of, radio was a very popular medium and there was a lot of production going on and in adulthood I started being a part of their cast acting group of people in the
2: actors
3: in
2: group.
3: The actors group actors in group, the yeah. in the radio Novi Sad.
2: Novi Sad. 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
3: Well, I was a little bit frustrated and jealous even because I felt like I didn't have a body and all my acting was my voice and I was frustrated because my body and my appearance was not part of it.
2: I onda kad sam postigla 28 godina, osvoju te godine, moje onda sam uradila performance, jer nisam imala scenu, nisam bila član pozorišta, nego sam u radio stanice. 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
3: So from that stemmed my when I was 28, I started organizing my own performances that involved poetry that I write, and they have been part of my work ever since then, and stemming from the fact that I was before just using my voice, but this was finally the chance to express myself through my body. And
2: 78. godine je, ili 76. izašla moja prva gramofonska ploča, singlica sa foničnom poezijom I na osnovu te objavljene fonične poezije mene su pozvali u Amsterdam na festival poezije I song poetry I moja karijera je počela zapravo tada, 78. Song Poetry Festival.
3: So
2: Amsterdam.
3: I was invited in 78.
2: Song and poetry. So
0: to a festival. Poetry or is it something called? It's 1977 at the Stedelijk. Yeah.
3: In 78, I was invited by the Amsterdam Festival. In Stedelijk Museum to present my poetry.
4: And
3: So I was. So my phone song poetry was performed since then, and that was the start of my international career.
0: And this was a couple of years after the first record of yours was published, I think. Fono Poetica was 1976.
2: Yeah. Moja prva, ta mala.
3: So that was the coinciding with my first gramophone single, Fono Poetica, just before I came to Amsterdam and performed.
0: And I understand that the trip to Amsterdam was the first time you performed abroad outside of Yugoslavia. So it's nice to have you back in the Netherlands now.
2: That's the first time.
3: That I performed internationally outside of Yugoslavia.
0: Yes. I think anecdotally, this is Esme Curti's book on your work. I found super. There's so much good material about the history of your work here. And one of the things I recall reading from this was the distinction between what was allowed for women to do and perform at the time. And so, for instance, that it was okay for actresses to be fairly exposed in their work, but it was not okay for poets and for you to come from poetry and to do performances that were more physically provocative. Shows that there were distinctions between what women were allowed to do in different fields, as an anecdote. But I do want to focus on the work that you've now made together in the studio. Having done exhibitions in museums and performance in public space, performance on radio, but also about using the recording studio as an instrument and what the process is for you now.
2: Pa nisam htjela da previše koristim tehniku. 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Tako da sam...
3: So my own voice is the synthesizer in my mind. I used just layers of my own, three layers of my voice, but without really any, not very much of any effect.
2: Bilo mi je važno da se osjeti i da se čuje da je to prirodan glas. 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
3: I wanted to make sure that everything came really from my voice and not through electronic manipulation. Everything that you can hear is actually the manipulation of my own natural voice.
1: I think it's interesting, Ash, you asked us when we were preparing for the interview, you asked like if we like working rather with recordings or live. And actually, Katalin said that she really prefers hearing her voice recorded. And that was interesting for me. Rekli ste, kad me se pitala, kad smo se dogovarali, kad je pitala da li volimo više snimak ili živo izvođenje, vi ste rekli da vi volite da čujete snimak svog glasa. 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How do you perceive your voice as recorded?
2: Bez obzira što ja želim da se prikažem kao sa prirodnim glasom, ali više volim ipak da to bude snimak, jer na snimku se može pojačati onaj najtiši glas koji ne može da dopire do publike. 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
3: I like to, as far as recordings are concerned, I like to hear my voice through a recording because it amplifies all the little small sounds that might not project naturally, but since the recording can be enhanced, so this is the opportunity for me to bring out these small sounds.
2: Pošto smatram da je moje telo instrument i da je ljudsko telo i može poslužiti kao instrument i da se najtiši zvukovi kad se pojačaju, onda je to pravi instrument, može da se čuje.
3: Since my body is the instrument, not only my voice, so I like to think that by amplification I can enhance everything that that stems out of the body in a way that projects.
2: I to je jedini način kojim ja spajam tehniku sa prirodnim glasom.
3: And so that's the only way that I perceive technology as part of my practice.
2: Evo i ovo je dokaz.
3: And that's a small demonstration.
0: Thank you. And so what does the collaborative process look like for the two of you? I know that a lot has to go on remotely because you are not living in the same city. And then you get moments where you come together in the studio. Svetlana, maybe you can describe the two different modes that you collaborate together in.
1: Well, after our studio work and this record that came out with a couple of works released, we were invited for live performances at Haus der Kunst in Munich. Then in Paris we played at Palais de Tokyo in more like exhibition setting. And it was extremely easy to switch from studio setting into live because we are both have experience in live improvisation. And it was, I think it's also very distinctive and interesting, as you will see probably tomorrow, interesting connection between just Katalin's raw voice and work with this like deconstruction of language and my own technical deconstruction of sound with my devices and controllers. And it was incredibly easy just to meet, explore some ideas beforehand and then to play. And then for our further performances, we started working more on the concept side of this, which is of course like Katalin's like strong side. And I think with the performance tomorrow, this will come together really synthesized now into something I think very special, because I think we have built for this performance tomorrow like really extremely complex and strong concept, and also very interesting setting how we will work together. And we will have also some rehearsal today, so we will actually try it out. It's not going to be the first time we play it.
0: So before I ask about the work itself, is there an easy or a complex connection between working with the semantics of the voice and language? I would also like to ask about language, but making that meet with the process of working with electronics, how does that happen? Are you mapping onto one another one-to-one, or is this like making two different incompatible systems integrate somehow?
1: I think it's super related. It's kind of like a very parallel realities, one of language and how Katalin works within the sound poetry with it, and how I perceive a sound structurally, because I work with sound in a very structural way. So there's not much randomness, you know, in what I do. So I have to pre-compose all these little details and all the ways how my instruments will function. And by doing so, I have to think all the time about the structure and what's happening with the structure. And I think it's similar with language, and with each like word or, you know, the voice that she pronounces, she has to think what comes next and how she develops this material. And it's absolutely the same for me, just the domain is a bit different. But I think it really has to do something with the semantics of language in both cases. Mm-hmm. Maybe this is also a good moment we can demonstrate with sound. We can actually play a little excerpt from...
0: That's a great moment for it.
1: Možemo da pustimo sa naše ploče da oni čuju kako to zvuči. We improvised a bit before you arrived.
0: We decided very last minute to add it now.
1: But
0: some
1: we'll
0: fixed
1: play
0: media.
1: One of the tracks from this record. It's one of the pieces that we produced in the studio. It's very short, and it consists of Katalin's vocal recording that I manipulated, and then we use this manipulation, like waveform, as a score for her to re-perform. So, yeah, we quite work simultaneously always with language and scores also. So.

0: da izvodim ja to uživo. Kako to u originalu zvuči? Šta mislite, ha?
1: So this actually came to be because starting from original material from Katalin, and then in this piece, I don't think we heard it properly, but there are like three iterations. One where it's only her voice, then it's like a bit sampled and like played through, and then the third one, which is the furthest, like only a sampled version. And now she is suggesting to actually perform the original version for you.
0: Live.
2: Yes.
0: Yeah. Please.
1: Original call life. This called Electrical Bird.
0: Yeah, this is Electrical Bird, yeah, but the original is Icebird. Icebird. Jégmadár.

0: Thank you so much, Kathleen. Today, the conversation between the two of you, the three of you, is in Serbian, but of course Hungarian is your first language, and you have composed and worked across both languages.
1: First language is Hungarian, yes.
0: Yeah. And I get the sense a lot of the work is beyond language. It's really supra-linguistic. You are not only working with those two languages, but beyond language itself, and really getting into the voice as an instrument in excess of words, or before words.
1: Pa ja sam živela u Vojvodini, u Jugoslaviji, u Novom Sadu, to je Vojvodina, gde su pet živa jezika sam čula svaki dan.
2: So I grew up in Yugoslavia, in Novi Sad. This is the northern part of today Serbia, Vojvodina, where there was always a very strong multi-ethnic community. So I grew up listening to five different languages that I heard every day around myself.
1: A pošto sam ja prvenstveno pesnik, ja smatram da sam ja prvenstveno pesnikinja, koja želi da proširuje granice poezije.
2: And but because I'm primarily a poet who is interested in expanding the limits of poetry.
1: A pošto pišem na jednom malom jeziku, jednom mađarskom jeziku pišem, a i srpski jezik je zapravo mali, znači imam jezički taj problem prevoda svoje poezije.
2: So, because I write primarily in Hungarian, which is a small language, and also Serbian is a small language, so I do have this issue with writing in languages that are kind of obsolete and small.
1: I naravno da onu najjaču pesničku poruku moram, znači neko mora da prevede, ali sam pronašla da ipak mogu nešto od svoje poetske duše da preoblikujem u jedan drugi mediji, a to može biti zvuk, može biti vizuelni gest.
2: So, since my poetry has to be translated one way or the other, I have since discovered that that it can be
1: jedan drugi mediji, umetnički.
2: That the sound can also be part of this translation, so it doesn't have to be only literal words, but the sound is a perfect medium for translation of my poetry.
1: I u tim drugim medijima mogu naravno samo arhetipove, znači uglavnom osjećaje i jedno magično, kako da kažem, strujanje da prenesem. 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Strah, radost.
2: Just a moment. I'm not a translator. So, obviously the sound translation, it's not possible to translate this intricate detail of language through the sound, but what I'm focusing on is this primal feelings that can transcend, obviously, boundaries.
3: Affects.
2: Yeah. And so these are fear. So, which in each culture we experience similar, although that's debatable.
1: Magija je u svim kulturama otprilike ista, znači hoće da otera zlo i tako.
2: So what?
1: Rituale. Zato volim i koristim rituale, jer je to u svim kulturama otprilike slično.
2: I like to use ritual as a medium because it connects people across cultures. The ritual is important.
1: Rituali imaju dramaturgiju.
2: a ritual as something that has dramaturgy, that is dramaturgical form.
1: I rituali su nešto iznad realnosti, kao I poezija.
2: Because they are above reality, like poetry.
1: Zato je meni bio veoma blizu ta šamanska kultura I šamanski ritual.
2: So I'm very interested in the shamanic ritual as something that corresponds with what I've been saying.
1: I zanimljivo je da je upotreba rekvizita kod šamana potrebna da bi se ta na neki način nadrealni ritual izveo pomoću kojeg bi se ta poruka mogla prenositi na okruženje, na ljude.
2: So the shamans use requisites in order to put their message across, and the message is often surreal, but these requisites are something that's essential and that helps.
1: I tu dramaturgiju sam ja odmah rano počela da koristim, čak sam I bubanj koristila, ali kasnije sam se, mislim, ostavila sam bubanj, jer je bio previše direktna asocijacija na šamana.
2: So I used to use a drum first to represent this, but then I let it go because that was too predictable, straightforward, or it was too typical.
1: Ali smatram da je moje telo isto tako moguće kao sredstvo koristiti umjesto bubnja, znači moje telo kao instrument koristiti.
2: So it's my body as an instrument that I settled on, rather than some external instruments.
0: And so thinking about ritual in performance and in transcending language and in dramaturgy, maybe we can talk about the performance that you are developing that will be happening tomorrow. If I may give away one of the source themes of this that I've been let into early, is the narrative of Pygmalion, or the sculptor who brings one of his own works to life. Svetlana, do you want to tell us a little bit about how this came to be, the decision on this? This also brings us back around to the subject of performing technology, performing gender in technology.
3: Well, maybe the broadest idea was very simple, actually. We both, in some way, this is how we met, both doing something with the voice, and the voice always kind of reflects the body behind, and with the technology. And I'm always surrounded by some technology at home, at work, like all my life. And what the common denominator here is that we both have female body, and we are involved with these technologies and with sound. So this became kind of like the core idea. You know, how does, and previously I mentioned that, you know, there's this, like, we have pictures in our head when we think about electronic music, from the books, from the videos, etc. And we always think about this man, you know, working with some synthesizers, man in the studio, etc. But we are, I think, very unaware of female presence in such a surrounding. And I started to be very interested in how does my body as a female body feels, and how do others perceive it, you know, around these cables and buttons and things. And it was interesting for me also then to observe how, especially in this cross-generational context, you know, how do I see now Katalin? Because when we play, she's also now in this context, surrounded by these like loudspeakers and machines that I bring in. And then I was thinking that this is really, this becomes more and more a very strong topic for us that we could explore together. And that brought us to the idea of Pygmalion, which actually merges these two subjects, one of like female body and another one of technology. So this is how we kind of started putting all these things in the pot and thinking about them. And you will see also in our performance what I mentioned before, we both like working with scores, and we will use technology as a score in some way. So I think I'm going to give you enough of kind of keys so that you can decipher our performance tomorrow. but these are some core concepts.
0: Mm-hmm. And this does speak back to existing work of both of you. So with Katalin, with the Genesis works, where there are found circuitry, like disposed circuitry boards that become a score for vocal performance. Incredible. And for you, as an instrument builder, using consumer electronics, using things that are widely available around us as consumers, despite having a high level of technical training and being a composer, you're also working with things that we find all of us around us every day. It's something that appeals to me very much about both of these practices, is that you're working very much with the material from everyday life. Yeah. That we are all women in music technology, exactly. At a certain level.
3: Yeah.
0: Yeah. We did start a little bit late, but I would love to be able to open up to any questions from the audience before we go as well, if anybody has something that they would like to ask any of the artists.
3: Maybe Katalin can give just the last info about our performance for tomorrow. Da kaže nešto o našem ovom konceptu Pigmaliona za sutra što smo spremili. Pa kako su se spojile
1: ono što smo se dogovorili, znači ovo je premijera, jel? Biće premijera ovog našeg.
2: So it's a premiere piece that's going to be performed tomorrow.
1: Imamo jednu dramaturgiju. Znači znamo priču Pigmaliona.
2: There is this dramaturgy based on the story of Pygmalion.
1: Znači, maestro stvara nešto koje će oživeti.
2: There is a creator and there is something that the creator creates that has to come to life.
1: A ja sam neživo biće, neživi materijal koji se na zvuk, na njene muzičke motive, ja ću da oživim, dobijem neki život.
2: So Katalin is a at first an inanimate object that comes alive through electronic manipulation.
1: I za, mislim, kao moto je zapravo prvo biva reč, znači zvuk.
2: So at first there is just a word, but also in the sense of a sound.
1: Yeah. Znači, to je taj motiv, biblijski motiv, ja? Znači, reč ima snagu stvaranja.
2: A word, as in a biblical sense.
1: Znači, zvuk ima. Sve je zapravo vibracija. To je, sve je vibriranje.
2: Like something that is the beginning, the alpha of the, znači, the origin.
1: Opet sme kod Genesisa.
2: As in the book of Genesis. So that's the starting point, and then I guess you'll have to come and see where it ends up.
0: Any questions before we wrap up? There are so many things that I want to ask, but we don't have time for all of those, so thank you so much, Svetlana Varash, Katalin Ladik, and Milana Zaric, for being with us, and we will see you for the performance tomorrow evening at Corso Theatre at 6:55 p.m. Exactly.
1: I vibracija je prestala tamo na ulici.
2: So now the vibration has stopped. Just in time for the end of our conversation.
0: Maybe they follow us to Corso tomorrow.
2: Hopefully.
0: Thank you so much.
4: Thank you.
3: Thank you.
1: Thank you.

0: The site is situated in North Kingdom.
1: The connectedness between all things, whatever is going on inside myself and whatever is going on outside of myself. So the inner world and the outer world are not separated from each other. Pieces of work vary from being quite impersonal to being very personal.
2: All you need is a pencil and a piece of paper. A sound.

0: looking place.
1: Funny how not knowing enables us to be open. Not knowing what to be worried about leaves the stage clear for a brilliant improvisation. Really slow, and it looks like in a big blizzard. We imagine that we're already traveling on the ice. I don't want to be this way to go further.
2: Breakfast, eating,
3: no,
2: drink,
3: I didn't.
2: Random, umbrella, evening, frost, and tea.

Relevant. Long.

0: Yeah, this would be like galactic background radiation, so it's like from the cosmic microwave background, which is, you know, basically if you tune any radio in between channels you get static. Some of that is sort of left over from the Big Bang, so it's like 14 billion neurons broadcast.
1: And it's the oldest radio.
2: Do you think we're likely to get sound of Jupiter tonight? Or do you think that orientation is slightly off?
0: No, I mean, in the terms of the fishing analogy, you know, we've got every chance. But having said that, you know, you don't know.

0: doing this drawing, sharing this moment with you. Now, continue the pencil flow from this point straight down to the left-hand edge of J3. And curve this round, exiting the square on the edge of J3. Continue this line in a diagonal direction towards the bottom of the page, ending in J5. Now from this point, head back up the page. You are halfway through your drawing. Continue the line to the left-hand corner of I6. And now, draw a straight line from this point to the mid-edge of F6.
1: Our organization is indeed important for everyone.
0: Continue this round, curving in to the left-hand edge of E6. Curve out from this point slightly and continue this line to the left edge of C6. Now you must double back in yourself. From this point, a few millimetres out, continue the line back down to the midpoint of G6.
2: Pregnant, pregnant, and I.
0: From this point, continue the line on a horizontal plane
2: and
0: into the centre of G7. From the centre of G7, diagonal line up into the edge of C6. Continue this line, curving around the bottom left-hand corner of B6. And again, repeating the curve up into the midpoint of A5.
3: Thank you. Max, a man with a check mark is Latvia.
4: Yeah.
3: Some of us put our
4: bare feet
3: in the Baltic Sea and brave this
4: with the liminal rivers in Tempe and Danone.
5: No doctor visit slash has we accept you slash LC small
2: like yours might better have been born on less barren soil than a Tunstead baby of Quaker stock, with very little time for learning. But the ideas rose anyway, right in front of you, so as you could say, you couldn't stop them. They came with the logic.
3: You are sat at a drive-in,
2: winking like
3: sometimes watching it take sunset.
2: Almost independent of the man that bore them.
6: Still dark, still scared. Feel the hard work.

0: So despises. He is the one to transfuse his own system from brown blood to black, exposing sorrow and lack. That, you may say, is why he's gone away.
1: Lovely, aware, conscious, known, languid, overjoyed, voluptuous, enveloping, important, significant, patient. Orange, watermelon, enigmatic, remarkable, fruitful, unrepentant.
2: Because we met only lately. I was cutting the navigations for you. Channels the line of honor to keep your life and honor unassailed, to save your blossoms, defend your fruit from turbulence, what heroin called chance. Daughter, I am sprinkled now. Listen where you are. While heaven lends us grace, let us fly this place.
1: I have a love to have this and let go of the blame.

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2: I think we'd all agree that was very moving. 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
0: Over and out.
3: Over and out.

0: I use my own past because it is close enough to touch and far enough to feel unfamiliar. I can see it. I can hear it. I can read it. And still I feel detached from it, as if someone else carried my body and left it here for me to continue. For 34 years, a muscle inside my chest has been beating without permission, without rest, without memory of beginnings. 34 years of gathering and giving, of shedding and accumulating. I live here, now. This is where I stand.
1: This is where I stand. And yet, sometimes when the room is quiet, or when sound moves too close to my heart, I look for an empty wall. It has been many walls, music rooms, studios, apartments, conservatory halls, concrete walls, glass walls, verbal walls, toilet walls, green, purple, white, transparent, the walls of my life.
0: In those moments, I feel my former selves trying to enter, not gently. 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

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I'm listening. 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

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I don't see chronology. 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

0: this kid next to you has the sweetest message ever. 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
1: The women who lend their voices. The women who lend their voices, whose pain was already composed. Mimi, Rosalba.
2: Hey schat, hoe gaat het vandaag? Goed geslapen?
1: Susanna, Marguerite, Despina, Julieta.
0: It's a very interesting piece of information. I never heard that.
1: A container for excess
0: feeling. You ask very good questions, my child. Did I
1: each
0: do not
1: one
0: know how
1: a
0: to
1: permission
0: answer?
1: To transform without disappearing. Hyper-emotionality was a method. Metamorphosis.
3: Here
1: is
3: just kicked in. Not only late, but extremely tired. So even if we

0: but something remained unsaid. What did not fit the aria? What stayed in the body after the role ended? What no libretto required? This is not reenactment. This is
1: residence. I hope you're okay. I'm now in. Hey.
0: Sound does not. I hope you're okay. Memory. It does activate it.
2: I'm fine.
1: I'm now in North. Hey. I hope you're okay.
2: I'm fine. Hey, sorry, but I really couldn't talk earlier.
1: Thanks a lot.
2: I would definitely recommend you. But I still want. Hey, sorry, but I really couldn't talk earlier.
1: Thanks a lot. What's your plan tonight? Hey, Victoria.
3: Hi, Victoria.
1: Hey, Victoria. Hey, Victoria.
4: This was definitely not intended as something
3: very desiring, and on the other hand can also be quite destructive, and that's...
0: Objects exceed symbolism. Their meaning is produced through pressure, duration, and repeated contact. Objects do not function symbolically alone. They operate as structures shaped by repetition, use, and proximity to the body. Objects are activated through use. Sound emerges from their structure, not from what they represent. Objects are not illustrative, they are operative. Objects participate structurally. Their poetics emerge through repetition, touch, and time. Objects do not stand for meaning. Meaning accumulates through their use.

But something remained unsaid. What did not fit the Aryan? What stayed in the body after the role ended with no libretto required? This is not a reenactment. This is residue. Sound does not illustrate memory. Sound activates it. Is this a performance? Is this a sound thing? Only if borders still hold. What I am making is ephemeral. Not what disappeared quickly, but what happened fully and refused to stay. Moments that shaped posture, breath, listening. Moments that left no monument, but changed the way I stand. I do not resolve these selves. I let them overlap, interfere, misalign. What remains is not a conclusion. It is a pulse. Still beating, still gathering, still giving.

Guru.

He.

My name is Kara Meyer. I'm part of the collective Waste Waves, a group of artists, filmmakers, architects, and researchers interested in uncovering and exploring the spatial politics of infrastructure through sound. The following half an hour emerges out of the context of a workshop we hosted with the students of Sandberg's Studio for Immediate Spaces as part of this year's edition of Rewire Festival's Context Program. In March, we hosted a workshop on spatial research and sound. It was presented in April in the engineer room at West Den Haag, the former US embassy, and reacted to the space. Situated between investigative research and artistic practice, the session approached listening as a method to engage with space and its rhythms. Working with field recorders and archival material, the students approached their multidisciplinary practices through sound as a way to attune to the dynamics that shape an environment. By slowing down and listening attentively, we believe that audible traces emerge as entry points into understanding the spatial politics and material realities that structure everyday life. Recording becomes an investigative and archival act, tapping into the narratives carried by sites and processes that often latently shape and impact our environment, whether they are economic, social, political, or ecological in nature. The listening session offered a glimpse into the participants' practice during their 2 years at Sandberg. If you are interested in the program, the graduation show of Studio for Immediate Spaces is taking place in Amsterdam the following weekend. Their show, Some Things Sure Can Sweep Me Off My Feet, opens on the 12th of June at Het Slotervaart. More information can be found by checking out their Instagram at Immediate Spaces. The participants and projects joining the radio show today are Lu Kim and Nao A. Sciortino with Borders, Frontiers, etc., Magdalena Zotu with Unicorns Dialogue, and Emmanuel Catherine, Paola Zanchetta, Laura Polkmane, and Alina Soler with Tuesday I Became Clouds. The first piece, Borders, Frontiers, etc., by Lu Kim and Nao A. Sciortino, developed from a continuing research into silence and borderlands. Their work asks what it means to listen when there is almost nothing to hear, and what changes when that nothing begins to fill.

I am Magdalena Zotu, and this is Unicorns Dialogue, a sound piece centered around Artizoo in Amsterdam. Using field recorders and contact microphones, I recorded animal sounds, movements, and breathing inside the zoo and surrounding architectures in the present moment. I also worked with found footage from the artist's archive dating from 1939 to 1960, showing the early construction of the zoo and the transport of animals into the space. The work creates a dialogue between past and present, between the archived animal and the living animal, between documentation, captivity, and imagination. Through sound, I began speculating on the possibility of escape, not only physical escape, but sonic escape.

Thank you.

Thank you.

Our last piece today is Tuesday I Became Clouds by Emmanuel Catherine, Paola Zanchetta, Laura Polkman, and Alina Soler. They present a mix of field recordings they made during the workshop and some open source sound recordings they mixed with their own.

We hope that you enjoyed this radio show. We were so grateful to be working with these wonderful students and would like to extend a heartfelt thank you to Katja Traun for organizing and coordinating between Rewire and Sandberg. If you are interested to follow what our collective does, you can find us on Instagram at _wastewaves. Thank you for tuning in.

the clouds today. Watch, nothing's gonna go your way. 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
1: ear, on my eye.
0: It took a while to find the point here, but it was up here in my
1: ear, on my eye,
0: in my chest, like in between, up in between my
1: ear, on my eye.
0: Anyway, there was a whole network of, it was all around my, like all around my, it was all around my ribs.

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1: ear on my eye. Ear on my eye.
0: It was like a
1: ear on my eye.
0: It was like a whole network of flumes. Like at a water park. But it was like it wasn't really flumes. Like sometimes it was flumes, but sometimes it was also just like clouds in the air. I don't know if there was water in there or not. Yeah, there was, because like later on it dried up, so there must have been water or some kind of liquid. So it was like a network of I am here. And then later on it all started to, like I said, dry up. And it would sort of deflate. Like the way it would. It was like the whole thing dried and crumbled. But also the way that a bouncy castle would deflate. So it was like the whole thing would crumble but deflate at the same time. And then it all blew up again. But it wasn't any, there was no liquid back. It was like it was dry, but it was all blown up again. So it was kind of like the shape was there but not there, and then it kept. And then in another part, there was another part which was like in my left ribcage. Which is good because a lot of things have been on the right of my body the last bit. But this time it was like underneath my left rib. There was like a little corner shelf. Can't say exactly what it looked like. And it wasn't moving at all. I am here. And then that was lodged in there and it was quite solid. And that was going on the end dress. But then there was like this string coming off of it that was like floating out of me. Like out of my body, and then on the end it was floating in front of me into the room and off the fifth shelf, and on the end of it was like a tiny light. And that would go off when I got to the light. And I don't know what kind of light it was. It feels like something you might put on the end of a fishing line. Would anyone put a light on a fishing line? And then there must have been other things in here. There was also down here, there was something in my right hip to start off with, but it. I am here. But what was that? It was more like a. It was more like a, Oh no! On my arms. In my hands, there was something like. It was the same kind of texture that I usually find down in my coccyx on the back of my body, but. This time it was in between my two palms on the, what do you call that, the bottom part? Ryan, what do you call that on the bottom part? Like on the bottom of the palm, there's like these sort of fleshy parts that must have a name. I really need to get better at naming parts of my own body. Let's call this, anyway, I was putting those two bits together and they were fitting together quite nicely, and on my left hand, all of a sudden there was salt, like regular table salt. It was coming out of my fingers, like shooting out of each finger one after the other, just like spurting. I'm not sure how the string and the salt were attached, but somehow they were. The salt was coming out. Like at intervals it would go and sort of like one at a time. It was never two fingers at once. Didn't figure that out. I can go backwards. Maybe I can recap. Oh yeah, down here, I forgot about the right hip. I don't think. It was like a wedge that never really turned into, I could never see the whole shape. But all I could say is it felt like a

0: Scrap that.
1: Do do do do do. Oh, scrap.
2: Hello, hello, hello.
1: Hello.
2: Welcome to...
1: Oh, scrap.
2: Oh, scrap. I'm saying it wrong. Welcome to Oh, Scrap. I am Eddie.
1: I am Emma.
2: And we are two-thirds of Spark Rotterdam. We are missing our third, Salome.
1: She's on the train.
2: On her way to Paris. Together we run an improv theater school and community in Rotterdam. We are here tonight to...
1: Oh, to have fun and experiment and do all the things that we can't do while we organize shows and improv classes.
2: Yeah, we spend a lot of time producing shows, running the school, and we wanted a place to just try some stuff. Can we curse on Radio Worm? is that okay?
1: I think we can.
2: Okay. So this started with Radio Relay. We did a 25-minute block of erotic romanticy that was so much fun that we were invited to try some more comedy on the radio. And here we are. What are we doing right now?
1: Yeah, the thing is, we're improvisers, right? So the idea is that while we're here, we're going to try to design the perfect radio show, improvised radio show. And we're just going to do it live with you.
2: Bit by bit. Each month, we'll try some new things each episode. We will try things that we've never tried before. And if we like them, we will keep them. If we don't, we will...
0: Scrap them.
2: So stay tuned for skits, games, songs, interviews, experimental segments that might be on a variety show. Everything made up on the spot. And today... we have a couple special guests.
1: Yes.
2: I would love to introduce Erica Mighty, improviser and former voice actor, also from the continent of North America, but living in the Netherlands for 4 years. Superpower behind Impro Amsterdam, creative artistic director, and the biggest unscripted theater festival in Europe, but in the world. Erica, welcome to Scrap. Oh, Scrap.
3: Thank you. I don't want to make any statements about being the biggest or the oldest because there is no data. Okay. And somebody will say, no, we've been doing this one longer. So I usually say it's the oldest and largest English language unscripted theater festival in Europe that I'm aware of.
2: That is
3: Should
2: so specific.
3: Add more qualifiers to that? Maybe.
2: Thank you for being here, Erica. We brought Erica on the show because she has an inappropriately sexy voice that is...
1: that we're going to use later.
2: Impossible to turn off.

0: We will be tapping into that for a game or two. And we have another guest.
1: Special one.
0: Magda Magdalena.
2: Hello.
0: Can you turn Magda up a little bit?
2: Yeah. Hello.
0: Magda is visiting us from London.
2: From London, Poland, or anywhere.
0: You came via Poland, yeah.
2: Yes.
0: And Magda is also an improviser. She's studying currently with Pretend Company.
2: Yeah.
0: We're trying to speak at the same time with you. But I can't.
2: Pretend.
1: Nope, that wasn't better. Make eye contact.
2: Pretend Company.
0: My goal today is to not laugh at my own silliness. I want to play this so serious.
2: I just realized now that I do want to do a game later where we have to speak at the same time.
0: Okay.
2: Cool.
0: Okay, keep that in mind. We're kind of co-hosting the games. Oh, what are we doing? We're playing games.
2: Yeah.
0: We're playing improv games. We're trying to give each one a radio spin or flair of some kind. We have selected some games. We've gotten some prompts. We've made some sound effects. Oh, that one's quite quiet.
2: Yeah,
0: damn. Okay. And we are just going to have fun and try some things out.
2: Oh, scrap.
0: It's so quiet.
2: It is quiet.
0: Yeah, okay. So, shall we get into games or shall we...
1: I'd like to just check in with y'all first.
0: That's a good idea, Erica.
1: So, full disclosure, I run a festival in Amsterdam, but right now I live in Eindhoven and I'm in the process of moving to Rotterdam. So I don't get to see all of you that often.
0: That's
1: I would love to hear how you're doing.
0: True. Nobody wants to say how they're doing because everyone's afraid of how they're doing.
2: I think I'm good. It's been a long day, but the sunny days are really helping the mood. That's about it. It's been a lot of graphic design for all the events that are happening at Spark.
1: Wow.
2: Next week, Sandbox, 24th of April. I'm in the commercial brain.
0: Shameless self-plugging.
2: Shameless, yeah.
3: What about Emma though?
0: Yeah,
3: How is Emma doing?
1: Oh, better. If you were a color, what color would you be?
2: Right now?
1: Yeah.
2: Oh, like a light sea green. Mm. You know what I mean?
0: Like your shirt? No, it's not a sea green.
2: Like more bluish.
1: Like a hospital.
2: Like this. Oh, no. I don't feel like a hospital though. I'm moving houses, so now my room is a whole disaster. It's like a bomb, but I'm happy about it because at least it's not my fault.
1: Mm-hmm.
3: Whose fault is it?
2: Oh, the situation.
0: Mike, the situation.
2: The situation makes a mess.
1: Yeah.
2: You know.
1: It's the universe's problem.
2: Yeah.
3: It is the universe.
2: Yeah, exactly. Yeah. What about you, Magda?
3: Magda is okay. Magda is also on the move. So I'm seeing a theme here already a little bit.
0: Are you dissociating? Is that why you're speaking in the third person?
3: No, I just realized that some people perhaps don't know our voices yet. So this is Magda speaking right now. Hello, everyone. This is Magda. I just got to Rotterdam yesterday night and had a great dinner with Salome. She made those spring rolls and they rock. They are super slappable, as we say. In Rotterdam. That's what they say in Rotterdam. And had a good night sleep. And today I got to see people who are very dear to me, so Emma and Eddie and Salome, and spend some time together. So I'd been really needing that. So I'm actually really great because I see these faces. And I got to meet Erica for the first time. So that's a good day. Fuck yeah.
0: That is a good day. Every day meeting Erica is a good day.
3: You should meet Erica every day. What about Eddie?
0: Eddie, speaking in third person, is a bit scattered and is not going to lie about it. I'm all over the place, but I'm excited about this. I was very stressed about it coming into it because it's a lot of things to prepare and not a lot of time to prepare for it. Even though it's improvised, there is still like tech to prepare and to understand so things go smoothly. This is my first time doing a live radio show, so yeah. But really happy to be doing it and happy to be doing it with all of you. Yeah.
1: Yes.
0: Yeah.
1: Yes.
0: Erica?
1: Yeah. I am a little bit bleary.
0: Bleary is a good word.
1: Bleary.
2: I don't know what that means.
3: Can we explain?
1: Yeah, like everything's a little bit in a fog. I live about an hour and a half, 2 hours away, so I had a long train ride to get here. And then, Emma, I am not like you. I do not get energy from the sun. I think I may be a vampire. I get exhausted and sunburnt and itchy when I'm out in the sun too long. So I'm looking at places to stay. And the person who was supposed to meet me to show me an apartment, the first one, was late. And so I was sitting in a park in the sun, which to every Dutch person I have ever met is a perfect way to spend time. And for me, I was not sold. So now it's the end of a long day doing something very different, and I'm stoked to be here, but y'all, it might get a little weird.
0: Oh, I love that. Let's lean into that.
3: Yeah. Weird is good.
0: Yeah, let's go for weird. We have, I don't know, probably for Emma as well, but we have students listening to this. So
2: maybe if they do what we tell them to do.
1: Well, I have a story for y'all.
2: Yeah.
0: Okay.
1: This is the second time I've been on a live streamed thing.
0: Improvised thing?
1: Improvised thing. But it's very different. The first time was back in Portland, Oregon, where the theater I played with, Curious Comedy Theater, was doing a special event with Firefox because they were announcing a new something-something.
0: The browser company?
1: The browser company. And that something-something was a video live stream that involved an interpretive dance contest. Now, okay. I am not a dancer, but I am shameless and impossible to embarrass. And friends, I won that interpretive dance marathon. Promptly went to a rehearsal immediately. Oh, I won a baguette. That was the prize. This exists on the internet somewhere. If you find it, please get in touch with Eddie or Emma. And then got a migraine.
0: From the baguettes?
1: From the dancing.
0: Oh, of course.
1: But probably dance, because it was a marathon.
0: You danced so hard.
2: For how long?
1: For like 2 hours or something. Interpretive danced badly for 2 hours.
0: Did you have a migraine because you were really, really interpreting a lot up here?
1: I think that's probably it.
0: Yeah. Cerebral.
1: So it's nice to be sitting for this one. Thank you for having me.
0: You're welcome. Yeah. we're at Wonder Bar. We're at Radio Worm, and this is my first time in here. It's a bit cramped, but it's cozy. I like this. I wish we had a bit more surface area, but I'm quite happy with the setup.
2: I think we have more cables than surface.
0: Exactly.
3: We have more cables than people.
1: Yeah. We should just wrap ourselves in cables next time. Just lean into the cables of it all.
2: And now this scene between cables.
1: Yeah.
0: Should we, speaking of scenes, get into a game?
1: Yeah.
2: Sure.
0: Or two? Oh, we're going to kind of feel it out as we go. We'll choose games based on what we want. We heard a little bit about interpretive dance from Erica. We heard a little bit about migraines. What are we thinking for our first game? I'm gonna try to do my best.
2: Oh, should we do like a, because it's like interpreting, maybe we can do the blind lines
0: with texts.
1: Sure.
0: Do you want to start off with? Okay, let's go. Let's go.
2: Is it too much for beginning?
0: No.
1: No.
0: I think it's great. Who wants to play blind lines with text?
1: I'm happy to.
0: Who wants to provide? Okay, so the way that this game works is there are two people playing a scene together based on a suggestion of a location or a relationship of some kind. One person is free to speak however they want to. The other person is only able to speak through messages sent in a message thread.
2: I said the wrong game. I don't want to do that.
1: Yeah. Do you have things you want to hide?
0: Now I've already hyped up the game.
2: Yeah?
0: Yeah, I think we have to play it now.
2: Okay, fine.
0: So we need a... It is a way of interpreting, though. So you have to kind of interpret the tone. Okay, so we need somebody to provide a text message thread that is kind of juicy.
2: Readable.
0: Also legible, yeah.
1: Yeah.
0: That makes sense. Erica, do you...
1: I can do that.
0: I feel like you're looking for...
1: I am looking, yeah.
2: Erica is the best chats.
1: I am trying to think what the weirdest chat in here is. Who do I just get real strange with? and I think it's a friend of mine from the U.S.
3: Do we get to hear about them a little bit, or...
0: Ooh.
1: Sure.
0: Hesitation.
1: No, it's fine. So this is my friend Courtney.
3: Hi, Courtney, if you're listening to this.
1: It's like 9 a.m. where she lives. She is not listening to this. Mm. She and I bonded over both really loving things that are awful on purpose. So like really strange art. We had a sort of contest going to thrift stores to see who could find the worst art to put in their bathroom. We had really, it was neck and neck by the time I moved.
3: Who won?
1: It was neck and neck, but I wouldn't want to. See, I'm scrolling through this, and now here's a bunch of photos of the inside of her knee from when she got knee surgery. So yes, I think this is excellently weird. Great. I think we should go with this. And I'm going way back in time.
3: Emma, you're good with knees. Emma's got a big story with knees.
2: I got knee surgery.
1: Oh, no. Oh, good?
0: Oh, do you want to play this this with Erica? Yeah?
2: Do you want to play it? Yeah.
0: Okay, yeah, I'll play. Erica and I will play the first one. Yeah. I'm gonna give us some ambiance. Do we want, what kind of suggestion do we want?
1: Well, let's get that from the other two.
0: Yeah.
3: What kind of location? What kind of suggestion? Location.
0: I'm
3: word,
0: gonna give us a
3: color.
0: Location based on the ambiance, but I would like a relationship. No, we already kind of have a relationship established by this text thread, right?
1: It's weird enough. It can be anything.
0: All right, let's give us a relationship. Some suggestions for a relationship.
2: Your two colleagues from two. Work.
0: From work. Okay.
2: Yeah, you are two milk specialists.
1: Two milk specialists.
0: Milk specialists.
2: Yeah. Okay.
1: Yep. That's a job. Yep.
0: Yeah. We are milk specialists.
2: You research milk.
1: Great.
3: Awesome.
0: We research milk.
2: Yeah.
0: Give me.
1: Yep.
0: Courtney, do you have those documents I asked for?
1: I'm glad you're there because they aren't funny.
0: There are quarterly earnings. I hope they're not funny.
1: If that's what they're for, I refuse to use them for anything else.
0: Were you using them for other reasons? Personal reasons? What do you...
1: Noah, they're scary as hell, lol.
0: You know, I'm glad that you're saying this because I feel the same. I think we've been kind of misleading the shareholders. The board is under the impression that we're in the black, but I mean, you saw the reports. They're pretty bleak.
1: Oh, no.
0: Courtney, I feel like you're giving up on me, and you're my support in this, keeping this thing afloat. You know, if you're giving up, then we might as well abandon ship.
1: If not, you'll have to join a pack of whichever animals live there.
0: Hey, I told you that in confidence. Keep it down, okay? Nobody knows about my weekend hobby of joining packs.
1: That would be crazy.
0: Crazy? Crazy? You joined me two Saturdays ago and you loved it.
1: Yeah, that sounds like German humor. Just poop and shocking things, lol.
0: Okay, you're sending me mixed messages now, Courtney, because I get the impression that you don't want to come with me on Sunday to see the boys in the alley on all fours. Using our milk expertise for good.
1: Well, what are you doing there?
0: Huh. I mean, you know what I'm doing there with my legs, my left leg raised high above my hip, and the boys circling me with the device.
1: I'm trying so hard to get it on video.
0: Listen, it's too soon for the OnlyFans.
1: Oh my god, cool! I love it! Is this something I can watch virtually?
0: You would rather not be there in person?
1: I'm leaving for work, so I may disappear.
0: But you're coming back, right? You're not gonna leave me here with this situation to make sense of this for the shareholders. And also, with the boys on Sunday, like, I need your moral support.
1: Okay, I might grab brunch Sunday, but that friend has a calamitous life, so we'll see.
0: Is it Steven? Steven was also joining us, I thought, on Sunday. Steven was kind of the reason that I was going.
1: Yes, please. Love, love, love, and miss you dearly.
0: Wow. Okay, Courtney. I'll see you when you return.
1: We must watch.
3: Yay!
0: Wow. I lost the milk thing and like for the first two minutes.
3: It was too specific.
0: Yeah, it was too specific. Also, the text messages are very specific.
3: Yeah.
1: Yeah.
3: Sounded great though. How did it feel?
0: I feel so stiff.
1: It's different doing it without an audience, right?
0: Like, it's so weird. It's so weird being here, looking like you guys are laughing, which is helpful. But just to have a little bit of feedback from an audience is nice to know. Like, where are we going? Does this make sense? This didn't make any sense. How did it feel for you?
1: It was fun scrolling back through old messages. I landed on a series of photos of a woman who was on some reality show in the Netherlands and lived in a like the most expensive apartment in Eindhoven, and who also has the most calamitous Instagram I've ever seen, where she just does the most bizarre edits on her face.
0: Whoa. This is an audio medium.
1: Yeah.
0: This is unfortunate.
2: Unfortunately, you can't see.
0: Okay, we'll discuss the bits after. We'll review after and say if we want to, or do we want to decide? No, we'll come
1: back
0: to it.
1: We'll do it after.
0: Yeah.
3: I'll keep it here.
1: So, okay, we've done sort of a fill-in-the-blank game. What are the two of you in the mood to do?
0: Mm.
1: What sounds fun? What are the two of you in the mood to do?
3: Can we do...
2: I forget I have a microphone to speak in. Can we do that Magda and I have to speak at the same time and we just have a little simple scene?
1: Sure.
0: You want to see? So you want like a prompt for a scene?
2: Or maybe the two of us and then the two of you also.
3: Ooh.
0: We can speak one word at a time.
2: Oh yeah.
1: Okay.
0: And you can speak
2: at the same time. Yeah.
0: And we're having a conversation about what?
1: Well,
0: or where are we? Who are we?
1: Oh. I think we're in the most expensive penthouse in Eindhoven.
3: Mm.
0: Yeah.
3: So Erica and Eddie are one person, and Emma and myself, we're one person as well.
2: Yeah.
3: Cool.
1: And we'll figure out who we are, I suppose.
3: Okay.
0: Yeah.
2: Where are we? Penthouse?
1: The most expensive apartment in Eindhoven.
2: Oh, okay. Cool.
0: Oh.
3: Oh. You are here.
0: Of
1: course
0: we
1: are
0: here.
3: I don't know what to do.
1: Is
0: come
1: it?
0: Look
1: at
0: our
1: house.
3: I forgot. How beautiful it is.
1: Ugh.
0: You
1: have
0: such
1: great
0: taste.
3: Thank you. I have pain in my knee.
1: Well,
0: that's
1: appalling.
0: And
1: I
0: would
1: love
0: to
1: fix
0: that.
3: Can you cook for me?
0: I
1: despise
0: cooking.
3: What? That's so mean.
1: Tausbesorgt
0: is
1: the
0: best
1: way
0: to
1: feed
0: your
1: soul
0: and
1: feed
0: your
1: stomach.
3: I want you to cook for me.
0: Susan,
1: I
0: don't
1: know
0: why
1: you
0: keep
1: asking
0: me
1: for
0: help.
3: You are my best Best friend, Henry.
1: I
0: never
1: knew
0: that.
3: What?
0: Our
1: relationship
0: is
1: mysterious
0: to
1: us
0: both.
3: No. I know what this is.
0: Are
1: you
0: trying
1: to
0: gaslight
1: me
0: right
1: now?
3: What? I want you to cook for me and love me. Is that a lot to ask? Huh?
0: Well,
1: I
0: never
1: leave
0: my
1: apartment
0: unless
1: I
0: am
1: directly
0: asked
1: by
0: my
1: mother.
3: Where is your mother?
0: She
1: is
0: not
1: alive
0: anymore.
3: Whoa.
0: Which
1: means
0: I
1: never
0: leave
1: my
0: apartment.
3: Oh, Henry, I'm so sorry. Who are Henry and Susan to each other? Like, what are they to each other? Why are they in this apartment?
0: Also, it's, yeah, who we were lovers?
1: Well, the relationship was mysterious.
0: Yeah, to both of
3: them.
0: Of us.
1: It was also mysterious if we were a single personality or for
3: or
1: we multiple souls.
2: I think Harry wasn't doing that great mentally.
0: No,
3: Henry was at home for too long.
0: Yeah.
1: Yeah.
0: Also, that was a low key. It was an ad for Taos Bezorgd, I think.
2: Yeah, true.
1: Hey, if Taos Bezorgd wants to sponsor the show,
3: yeah, if you're listening.
0: Anyone at Taos Bezorgd.
1: Or just have food
0: we
1: delivered.
0: We just started doing this and we're already plugging for brand deals. Wow. You guys speaking at the same time is my favorite.
2: I love it.
3: I was yes, we are the best. Girdle best.
1: The girdle best.
0: My favorite is just the what?
3: What?
0: Okay.
2: Thank you. Thank you.
0: You're welcome. Who wants to choose the next game?
3: Should we move on? Can we do the little... Why is it so
1: very low?
0: Yeah.
1: That one is just low.
3: Yeah.
0: I'll fix it.
3: Eddie is the fixer.
0: Try it again. Nice. All right. Next on our program that we...
1: Well... We were just talking about doing an ad for Taos Bezorgd. We could do an ad read.
2: Yeah, that's true.
1: Not for a real place. We don't have any sponsors, but Eddie and I have both worked as voice actors, and there are some things that are just fundamentally funny about ads, I think.
2: I love them.
1: You love them? You love ads?
2: I love ads.
1: Is it because you work in the...
2: Oh, no. I think it's just because when I was a kid, my mom would always ask me to... like do ads for her.
1: Oh,
2: because I really love taking objects and say like, this is a pen, your new best friend, you know. And then at some point she realized that I had this fixation, and she always like showed me to friends and said, oh, look what Emma can do, she can do ads.
1: Oh.
2: And then I had to do ads out of nowhere with objects.
3: That's a crazy story. You were born an improviser. That's basically improv.
2: Yeah, I don't think I did very good ads.
1: Oh, you can get away with anything when you're little.
2: Yeah, right? And I mean, I kept doing it. She keeps asking also nowadays. Especially now that when I started doing improv, she was like, oh yes, do more. Emma, you should do more ads. But overall, I don't like ads. I mean, they're like the concept itself.
1: Yeah.
2: But like the structure of it and how, they're so stupid.
1: Okay.
0: Would you like to do an ad now?
2: No, I feel under pressure to, because I'm not a voice actor.
1: Well, no, now I'm curious, though, too. Did anybody else have stuff that their parents made them do in front of other people when they were little? Little performances?
3: I can only think of my...
0: Behave well?
3: Oh.
1: Yeah. Well, sure.
3: Did you...
0: Do better?
3: Did you?
2: Oh my
3: do
2: god.
3: Do better?
0: I tried my best.
3: This only makes me think of my friend's parents. For some reason, they got an idea that I can dance Maddie Ziegler's choreography to Chandelier by Sia, which I'd never done in my life, but I remember once coming to my friend's Milena's house, and her mom just directly takes me on the side and goes, Magda, can you dance Chandelier for me, please? And I'm like, I'd never done this dance before. Why? No, of course not. But she was like, no, please, please. I didn't do it because I can't, but I still think of it sometimes.
1: That's amazing.
0: Is there an ad in that?
1: I think so. Yeah. I think the ad that I would like to hear is an ad for a school training kids how to do silly tricks.
0: The silly trick school.
1: Yeah. So it's like an acting school for kids, or, but only for silly tricks.
0: Got it. Would you like to do this ad read together?
1: Yeah, let's do it all together.
0: Great, I'm going to give us a little bit of music. I have no idea what it's about to play.
2: Okay.
0: Whatever it is, we're going to roll with it.
2: Yeah.
0: Welcome to Rotterdam's Silly Trick School. We're bringing your kids the latest in silly tricks, well-behaved party tricks, bar tricks. You know when you bring your kids to the bar on a Friday night and you want to impress your friends?
4: Oh, do it, baby, do it!
0: when your kids are with you and not being impressive enough, take them to Rotterdam Silly Trick School. Help them learn a few things.
1: Our current curriculum includes such silly tricks as learning word perfect the lyrics to songs they're too young to know and dances they're too young to have seen. Being able to flip a coin and have it land on the correct side. Being able to stand on one leg and do a variety of kitchen tasks.
0: Being able to balance a spoon on the tip of your nose for more than 2 minutes. Being able to recite verbatim all of Monty Python's Holy Grail.
1: Being able to cook vaguely edible cookies. Being able to braid hair.
0: Doing a spectacular Bruno Mars impression on the spot. All the choreography to see his Chandelier.
1: For a special bonus, you can sign up for our Daddy and Me program where you can learn fun dad tricks like convincing the kids that you can control when the light turns green.
0: Training your kids to cut the grass.
1: Training your kids to believe dad jokes.
5: I've graduated City School Rotterdam, and I got to learn how to do a handstand and play a flute at the same time. It was great.
0: Rotterdam Silly Trick School. Bring your kids.
5: Right.
3: I would sign up.
0: Great.
1: Nice.
2: I'm sorry, I don't know why I said baby.
0: Oh, I was, yeah.
3: Yeah.
0: Appreciate the offer though.
1: Yeah.
0: the music was so funky. Okay.
3: It worked.
1: That felt appropriate though.
3: Yeah.
1: I don't think this particular school would have a particularly high taste level when it comes to their backing.
2: Can
1: music.
2: I say I imagined it to be like very, very colorful, a lot of stripes, a lot of like orange and light blue and yellow. Everywhere, like super long hallways.
3: Oh, you mean in the building?
2: Yeah, I was imagining the actual school while we're doing this, and then very like green outsides.
1: Now I'm picturing like childhood Severance.
0: Severance.
1: Like the building in Severance, but
0: for kids.
1: For kids.
0: Like the McDonald's version.
1: Yeah, rainbow colors, but the hallways lead on and on and on, and the doors are labeled instead of city names. They're labeled like slightly off-brand versions of Muppets. So there's the Gover room and the Cookie Demon room.
2: I mean, in theory, they can trick them in doing anything. So even maintenance for the building, right?
3: Mm.
0: Yeah. Yeah.
1: Are we just creating a cult?
0: Yeah. A child cult.
3: But that's interesting that you were imagining the building. I was imagining the commercial itself. And I also saw colors. And I saw you guys going, you know those Disney transitions? Mm-hmm. I saw you guys in these colorful backgrounds with yellow and orange and like very warm colors.
1: I'm in a polyester suit in a bright color with slightly too big shoulder pads.
2: Mm-hmm. Yes.
1: Curly hair.
3: Mm-hmm. That's cool.
1: Yeah.
0: Mm, okay.
3: Eddie, were you imagining anything?
0: I had Bruno Mars in my head. I don't know why. His face.
3: Why?
0: I have no idea.
3: Why was it Bruno Mars?
0: I have no idea.
1: Because he does the annual fundraiser for the school.
0: Yes.
3: Oh, yes.
0: He's quite an important patron for the school.
3: I feel like we have a song about Bruno Mars at the school.
0: We do have a song about
3: Bruno Mars. We do have a song, right? Mm-hmm.
2: should we listen to it?
3: And he gave me a look that said, please don't make me sing this song.
1: Yes. Does anybody do musical improv except me in this circle?
3: We do.
0: I will.
1: Okay, good.
2: I don't know if we can say yes, but...
0: I can't sing for shit.
1: Do we want to sing on live radio is the question.
0: I don't want to say no to anything.
3: Yeah, why not?
0: But I also, in my body, I'm like, no.
2: I mean, in cases shit, turn down your volume.
1: Okay. This is a great way to make friends mm-hmm. in the first episode.
3: Yes.
0: Do you want me to give you a track?
1: You can if you want.
0: I will support you, Erica.
3: Let's support
2: also
3: each
2: the
3: other.
2: Best friend and of musical improv is chorus.
0: Chorus,
3: oh,
0: yes.
3: Yeah.
0: A chorus, yeah.
3: Okay, we can sing it
0: with
3: together.
0: 4-part harmonies.
2: Yeah.
3: Okay, let's give it a go.
2: Do a soundtrack?
1: Okay, so this is a song about...

0: Yeah, well done. That was great.
1: I love that you guys did that.
2: Can I say I don't hear myself at all, so I don't know
3: how
2: it sounds anything.
1: You can't hear yourself? What are you listening to?
3: Are you
1: the broadcast? Oh, okay. Oh no. Why are you hearing this?
3: Well, listen, this whole thing will just turn into an episode in absurdism if that's what's going through on the broadcast, which I kind of love. We're speaking to a ghost named Emma. I will say this for those of you who are listening who are not improvisers. all two of you.
1: It's okay.
3: One of the glorious things about doing improv for a long time is that your embarrassment circuits just burn out at a certain point.
1: Yeah.
3: Like, it becomes incredibly difficult to do something that makes you cringe. Sometimes people look at what
2: Erica,
3: you're doing and...
2: What is the last time you were embarrassed, like, a lot?
0: That's a great question.
3: I don't think that's a story I want to tell on the air.
1: Do you have an answer, Magda?
0: When was the last time I was embarrassed?
1: For me, it was like 20 minutes ago when I ate that.
0: Yeah, I can't think of anything, but I know your answer.
2: Oh, that's a good story, actually. Maybe we should go for that.
1: It's not a good story.
0: Yeah. It's a great story.
3: It'll be a good story tomorrow when you've slept on it.
1: Okay.
2: But also, we could play a game on that. So yeah. we lean on the embarrassment theme.
1: Okay.
3: If you don't want to tell the story, we'll tell the story tag team story style.
2: Yeah.
1: Yeah, do that. I want to hear you tell the story.
3: Okay, so you have to point at us when it's our time to come in.
1: I'm gonna direct this. Yep. It's gonna be like string of conducted
2: like
1: story.
2: A conducted story? Okay.
1: Yeah.
2: Magda's also in it.
1: Yeah, it's the three of you.
2: Yeah.
3: Yep.
1: Okay. This is a story about 38 minutes ago.
3: Yep.
1: When I what do you want?
2: I want a soundtrack.
1: You want a soundtrack?
2: I want you to give us a vibe so we can tell the story with a certain.
1: Okay.
3: Yeah.
1: All right, I'm going to try to find something real quick. And I'm going to start with... No, the internet's really not cooperating.
3: Okay. We'll just tell the story.
2: Yes.
3: Once upon a time, there was a boy named Eddie.
2: Eddie had long hair.
0: And he dreamt of a soup.
2: He really, really liked soups, and he really, really, really liked
3: eating them as quickly as possible after ordering them.
2: One day, Eddie was sitting at a table.
0: It was a weird long table.
2: It was so long, so, so, so long.
3: And his tummy was so empty, it was hard for him to focus on what was going on outside of his head.
1: It was
2: so hard to focus and to think at anything else but the soup.
0: He could only think of how warm the soup was and how filling the soup will be in his...
2: How slimy and soft and creamy
3: and delicious that soup would feel going down his gullet. So, all of a sudden, he looked over at the kitchen and saw a soup.
2: Oh, it's far. And it was steamy.
0: Is it my soup? He says.
4: Order up.
2: The bell rang. The order was ready to be picked up.
3: Eddie couldn't think of anything but that soup.
2: Soup.
0: He stood up,
2: walked to the soup.
3: He couldn't see anything. His peripheral vision was gone. He saw only
2: the soup. So Eddie walked slowly, slowly, slowly to the soup. Reached the tray,
0: grabbed it instantly, almost
2: feeling the pain in his legs and in his arms.
3: And he carried that soup step by slow, careful step back to his table. The soup filled the entirety of his vision.
2: The smell was coming into his nose. It was filling, it was strong.

0: into his mouth. He felt a feeling he'd never felt before, a feeling that the other boys had told him about. A feeling that he would remember for the rest of his life. This was precisely what food was meant to be. This
1: was what he had to have inside his body.
2: Spoon by spoon. Is that your soup?
3: I think so. Yeah, why wouldn't it be? He says. I just ordered a soup and I grabbed it.
1: Suddenly, Eddie realized he was eating noodles while he actually ordered rice.
0: He felt the slightly judgmental gaze of the waiter looking down at him as the waiter said, "This was meant for somebody else. This was somebody else's meal, the only meal that they'd get all day, the only thing that would fill their stomach for the next 12 hours.
1: That's the crew meal. Did you understand what you're doing?"
0: Eddie felt the soup turn to lead in his stomach. He looked down at the soup and up at the waiter. He wasn't sure if the soup was going to come and look up at the waiter too.
1: He felt the gaze of everybody in the room on him. Everybody.
4: Soup of guilt.
1: He didn't know what to do, what to say, how to react. He was
0: mortified. This is the worst thing that had ever happened to him. He wanted to crawl into a little ball underneath the table and never move again.
3: Suddenly the soup felt heavy, like it was weighing him down in the stomach.
1: It was not good anymore. The pain was coming up through his body.
0: He said,
2: I could have gone on for another 10 minutes.
3: Why did you stop it?
2: That was almost the story. You guys left out a crucial detail.
0: What did
3: we miss? Was?
2: Whose decision was it to get the soup?
1: This was a story of Eddie, not like Emma intruding Eddie's ability of decision.
2: I ate that man's soup. Yeah. Not even realizing that it was noodles and not rice, even though I ordered rice.
1: That's quite an intense detail.
2: Yeah.
3: But maybe it's because you're conflict avoidant, so you wouldn't have said anything about not rice
2: being
3: there.
2: Oh, you're going to out me on the live radio? Sorry. That's conflict avoidant, Magda? Really? Cool.
0: No, I mean,
2: This is me being combative.
0: It all worked out for the best.
2: It did,
0: the person
2: who
0: was supposed to get the soup liked the rice.
2: Yeah, he was so kind. He was like, please, don't feel bad. Don't let this keep you awake tonight while you go home and worry about it. It's okay.
1: Yeah.
0: It felt to me like the beginning of a rom-com. Mm.
2: It was kind of a mute Keat. Mute Keat.
0: It was a mute Keat. Can we see that scene with
2: Keat?
0: You and the guy at the other table?
2: Yeah, I would love to play that scene.
1: Oh, yes.
2: Wait. So, this is the scene between me and the soup boy. Well, I'm the soup boy.
1: And the soup boy and the other soup boy.
3: Two soups boy. Two boys, one soup.
1: In Wunderbar.
2: Hey, I think I accidentally picked up your soup.
1: Oh, are you serious?
2: I also accidentally had a bite of it. And served it to all my friends.
0: Eddie looked at the other soup boy, and the other soup boy looked at him, and their eyes locked. And time stopped.
2: Wow, you have really pretty eyes. Like, kind of soupy eyes.
1: Your hair looked like noodles. I want to touch them.
2: Do you like noodles? You do, because
1: I ordered them.
2: You ordered noodles, and I ordered rice, and I like things in large quantities. I hope that's okay with you.
1: I love that too.
0: Eddie takes a single noodle out of his soup and puts one end into his mouth. And as they meet in the middle, they dissolve into a broth of happiness.
2: Wow.
1: Why do we always end up
2: making mouth sounds?
1: Yeah.
2: Okay.
3: I wonder if the soup guy is still here.
2: Yeah, I wonder if he's listening. If he's out there, if you're out there, soup boy, come to the studio. Yeah. Let me make it up to you.
3: Let's share a noodle.
2: Thank you for that suggestion, Erica.
4: Yeah.
2: Let's try another fill in the blank game.
4: Okay.
2: Yeah. So I've been really interested in playing. Some people call it last minute stand in. Some people call it actor's worst nightmare. This is a game that we did in our last semester of acting for improv with MASH, and it was so much fun. So I want somebody to play this game. I just did a scene, so if anybody else wants to play. The way this works is that it's kind of like the blind lines with text. One person gets a script to a short play. We have I have two plays here. I have two plays by Alexander Lee Reckers. I hope that's the correct way to pronounce that.
1: Here we have a dialogue from Game of Thrones.
2: What do we prefer? Some like
1: depends who does it.
4: Okay, I love doing weird accents and voices, so I would love to make up dialogue for Game of Thrones.
2: Okay. Do you know Game of Thrones really well?
4: I have blocked most of it out since the final season came through.
2: Okay. So the way this works is we will give, Magda will take the script for the scene of Game of Thrones. Mm-hmm. She has the script. She will read from the script exactly.
3: Yeah, I've got it here.
2: And Erica will fill in the blanks with improvised dialogue. Mm-hmm. If you recognize this scene, that's even better because Erica's going to play it however she feels inspired to play it.
4: Mm-hmm.
2: Let me see. Do we? How many characters are in this? Is it just the two?
3: Just two.
4: Who are the characters?
1: Oh, you shouldn't know.
4: That's fine.
3: Yeah.
4: You pick. You start. Okay. Would be easier.
2: All right. I'm going to give you a little bit of background. Okay.
4: Mm-hmm.
5: Your Grace.
6: Yes, my darling.
5: Of course, Your Grace.
6: Oh, I hadn't even asked anything of you yet. But if I need to give you an order, I would say, please get me some tea from downstairs.
5: She's escaped the capital, Winterfell. Seems the logical destination.
6: The tea merchant has left? There's no more tea here in Winterfell? I don't know how I'll survive the long nights.
5: Yeah. Curious.
6: Well, I guess it is a bit curious. I mean, I guess there are a million ways to spend a night. Maybe you could spend a night with me.
5: Well, you could ask Varys where she is. He'll have an answer for you whether you believe it. Myself, I have always had a hard time trusting innings. Who knows what they want?
6: Oh, well, I don't know if I've had a hard time trusting him. I mainly just use him to manage my schedule and keep track of people coming into the building. So if the tea merchant has left, I see no reason to disbelieve.
5: Yes.
6: Okay, so everything's fine then. I mean, we do have some coffee in the castle. I could just have some coffee. That would be appropriate.
5: I'm glad you like it. Some people are fortunate enough to be born into the right family. Others have to find their own way.
6: Well, yes, I know I was born to somebody who exports hot beverages. It does make my life a little bit easier, but I really don't think that makes me a worse person.
5: When boys and girls live in the same home, awkward situations can arise. Sometimes I've heard even brothers and sisters develop certain affections, and when those affections become common knowledge, well, that is an awkward situation indeed. Especially in a prominent family. Prominent families often forget a simple truth, I found.
6: Look, it's not that deep. I know that the tradition is to make sure that only one person inherits the business, but my brother and I get along very well, and I think if I handle the administration and he handles the logistics, we could share the business perfectly well.
5: Your knowledge is power. Knowledge is power.
2: Wow.
1: That's great. Wow.
2: You really stuck with the tea lore.
4: Listen, this
2: the
4: is...
2: The hot beverage family.
4: If you ever take an improv class with me, one of the things you will hear me repeat over and over again is keep it simple. find one thing and just hammer in on that thing, and it makes everyone's life easier.
7: Yes.
4: And in this case, it was tea.
3: Let's say knowledge is power.
4: Yeah.
7: Knowledge is power.
3: Knowledge is power.
7: Okay,
1: we just want to say we just have 10 minutes left.
4: Yeah.
1: So maybe we should go into the...
7: And we can play one or two more games.
4: Yeah.
7: One and then review. This is our last our last game. What do we have left that we really wanted to play?
3: Sound effects or...
4: Well, there's Advice Podcast. That's here too.
7: Yes.
1: Isn't that long?
7: It could be. It could be also, we cut it short.
4: Not the guessing game one, the advice one. So we have two.
7: Let's do.
4: Haven't done a guessing game, so
7: yeah.
4: We
7: let's do this the podcast one with the celebrity guest.
4: Great.
7: Yeah. Who wants to play the celebrity guest and step out of the room for a moment?
4: Not like, Emma. No. Emma slowly shaking.
7: Okay.
4: Her head.
7: I'll like do it. I really enjoy this. Okay. Yeah. So I'll step out.
3: I hate when
7: out.
3: I have to guess things.
7: Okay.
3: I don't want.
7: Okay.
3: Guess.
7: Be quick with the.
4: All right. Eddie is stepping out of the room. We need to make some decisions very, very quickly. Okay. Now, he knows what information we need to get from each other. The first bit of information we need to get that he will need to guess is which celebrity he is.
1: Mm-hmm.
4: So, y'all, what celebrity do we want him to be? A celebrity that we all know. Arnold Schwarzenegger?
3: What about Bruno Mars?
4: I think you will get that very quickly, but we don't have a lot of time,
3: or
4: so that's fine.
3: Taylor Swift? Or
4: no, let's do Bruno Mars.
3: Bruno Mars,
4: Like Bruno Mars. The second thing, Bruno Mars is on this podcast to promote something. What is he? What's his big announcement that he's promoting?
3: I feel like he would. Bruno Mars would promote the school.
4: Great, he's promoting the school. We're getting meta with it, and he has corporate sponsorship as well that he needs to plug.
3: Yes.
4: What major corporation?
1: Spark Rotterdam.
4: All right. Yeah. Let's get fully meta. Why not? Yep. You want to bring him back in, Emma?
3: Eddie is back in.
1: Okay, this is stupid.
3: And that's good. Hi, Eddie.
1: Eddie is back in the room.
4: And welcome back to Radio Rotterdam. My name is Sarah Gilliams. I am not from Rotterdam, but I've got a great radio voice. Let's introduce our other co-hosts really quick.
8: I'm Jenny Johnston, and I come from Radio Rome. I'm here for fun.
9: And this is Carol, and I'm coming from Radio Warsaw because we each have our own city radios that we come from.
4: That's right. And due to budget cuts, we're all on the same show today. Now, our guest is from the same country I'm from. He is also an American. Put your hands together for this shiny diamond.
7: Ooh. Thank you. It's such a sweet introduction. Thank you for that.
4: Yeah.
7: What was your name again? I forgot. I'm sorry. I wasn't listening very well.
4: Yeah. My name is irrelevant for the rest of this particular segment.
7: Okay.
4: Listen, we are thrilled to have you here straight off of your Vegas residency.
7: Oh, yeah. What a time that was. Huge audiences, big spectacle, lots of chiropractics and pyrotechnics.
4: Well, the two often go together, don't they?
7: Yeah, it's an old crowd in Vegas.
1: The tricks you know. Men are insane.
7: Yes.
9: Insane.
7: Yes, I am quite a magician.
4: Yeah. Now, some people refer to your style as a bit of a throwback, bringing the past into the present. I'd like to say it just makes me want to dance.
7: Yeah, I'm glad to hear you say that. We worked really hard on the choreography and keeping things up-tempo.
4: Yeah.
1: I feel like every of your shows is like a show that has never been seen before and will never be seen again.
3: Yes.
7: Yes, Bruno Mars.
4: Yes,
7: Bruno Mars have abandoned pre-choreographed shows and even pre-written songs. I prefer to do my sets completely improvised.
4: Well, and that makes sense given the big announcement you have for us today. Can you tell us a little bit about that?
7: The announcement that I have, I'm here. I'm here to announce that I'm leaving music.
4: Oh.
7: Yeah.
3: Oh.
7: Is that the announcement that you were expecting? Because that's the one my publicist told me I was here for.
4: No, we heard something else entirely.
7: Oh, can we cut that out? Sorry, that's for later.
4: That's completely fine.
1: No problem.
9: No problem at all.
7: My other announcement.
4: Absolutely.
1: Yes. It's incredible what you're doing for the new voices.
4: Absolutely. You've always been so into bringing new voices on stage, and I think with your history of throwback media, you can bring a very specific point of view to working with these.
8: And
4: youngsters.
8: I want to say again, your tricks are insane.
7: Yes, my tricks that date back to not the 20s or 30s or 40s, but the 50s, 60s.
4: Well, they can come from any time, yeah. Really. It's
7: any
4: more
7: time.
4: About
7: my tricks.
4: Who
7: I'm
4: you're sharing the tricks with and then yeah. What they're doing with them.
8: Their life might change when those tricks are brought into their life.
4: But only in a very minor way. It's more about the parents, really, I think.
8: Oh, I mean, of course, it's always about the parents.
9: It's always about the parents. Speaking of parents, what are your favorite skills? Or, like, is there anything particular that you would like to share with us and the listeners?
7: Yeah, it's a, you know, my favorite skills are typically pretty silly, I'd say.
4: Yeah.
7: I really admire when a parent has a child with a very silly
9: nice.
7: Skill. And so yeah, I'm founding this, I'm helping support this school in Rotterdam.
9: Wow.
7: Called the Silly Trick School.
8: Yeah, that's great.
7: It really gives my life purpose. Honestly, before I was really lost, and I feel like now I found the thing that completes me.
8: It's like the community is really giving you the whole thing.
4: Mm-hmm. Yeah, well, and your sponsor. Not as large a corporation as some, you know, but they're doing quite well.
8: Maybe they don't have money, but they have souls.
4: Yeah.
9: Okay,
4: maybe they're all a little burned out sometimes,
9: yeah.
4: But
7: Spark.
9: Oh.
7: Yes. My collaborators in Spark. Yes. Beautiful, beautiful group
9: Spark.
7: Of people. Really love them.
4: Anyway, thank you so much for joining our show. We have no time left.
9: Nice.
7: And I'm not quitting music, just so we're clear.
9: Yeah.
4: Great.
7: Cool. Great. Okay.
4: So.
7: All right. That was an hour. Holy shit.
4: Yeah. Speed round. What do we
7: yeah,
4: like?
7: Yeah.
4: Like?
7: Let's see. Yeah. Let's say. What did we do first? We did this
9: so
7: blind
9: we
7: text.
9: Blind text.
7: Scrap.
3: Scrap that.
7: So quiet.
9: Yeah. Go louder.
3: Scrap that.
4: Okay.
3: Scrap that. Lol.
9: Lol.
7: What was after blind text?
9: I should have written them down.
3: Were we selling
9: them? Oh, the ads.
3: Yeah.
9: I

0: Did, yeah, Game of Thrones scene, the stand-in? Last minute stand-in?
1: I mean, I enjoyed doing it, but that's...
2: It was fun.
1: I don't know if it was fun to listen to. It was just fun to do.
0: We have 40 seconds, so I'm going to say, like, let's just say the rest we keep, and we bring them back.
3: Okay.
1: Great.
0: That was the first episode of Oh Scrap.
2: Oh Scrap.

0: Welcome back.
1: Hello.
0: Hello. Welcome back to Feed Me Your Ears. It is Tuesday, the 2nd of June at 4 p.m., and you're tuned in to Tara and
1: Lola.
0: Jackie's not with us today in person, but we are listening now to some field recordings that Jackie made over the past 2 weeks. Things that Jackie has been doing. They're all very sweetly named For Tara.
1: For Tara.
0: And then a one or two word description of what is happening. Here's a second one.
2: Yeah, actually.

0: Got a quick call there. And,
1: that was my best friend wanting to talk about some matters of the heart.
0: Some matters of the heart.
1: I told her I would call her this afternoon sometime, but I don't think she wants to talk about this on live radio.
0: Maybe tell her to listen in and see if these soothing sounds of the water.
1: I will send her a link now, actually.
0: Relax. Because, you know, when I go swimming, all matters of the heart are settled. Oh, that's Jackie. Hi, Jackie.
1: There's some more water. Here's another water sound from Jackie.
0: Physical adaptation.

0: Shh.
1: Do you hear the voices in the wind? I think they're trying to say something to me.
2: Follow me.
1: I think they're talking about that one... that one thrift shop that I didn't walk into, even though in the window I saw that fantastic new pair of flared trousers I've been wanting for the past 5 years. The winds are telling me to go back.
2: This is an advertisement.
1: I must go back.
2: This is an advertisement.
1: But I don't remember where it was. Winds, can you remind me?
2: Oh, follow the yellow brick road. Follow the yellow brick road.
1: Which yellow brick road? The money is not laid down in front of
2: follow
1: me.
2: The money. Follow the money. Follow the money. Follow the money. Follow the money. Follow the money.
1: Or perhaps it's just the paper trail. Perhaps if I look back through my own movements in the databases of Google Maps, I will be able to find each and every single thrift shop I've ever walked past and systematic.
2: Follow
1: I could create an
2: money.
1: Excel sheet in which I systematically go from one thrift shop to the next.
3: Where does money come?
1: And hopefully
3: why does money go?
1: In the same country, because it would be really money. Difficult if I also had to go visit my friends in Leipzig, because that's quite expensive.
2: Why?
1: But would it be worth it for this one pair?

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Today we're going to be listening to lots and lots and lots of field recordings. Not all of them are done in a field. You'll see that by the kinds of sounds you're going to be listening to. And at the same time, we're going to be talking about very important matters at hand. This is Feed Me Your Ears. You might hear Tara struggling in the background there. The thing is, if Tara doesn't click fast enough, Tara will be eaten.

0: Excuse me, sir. I believe you will find you have not replied to all of the questions in my previous email.
1: Excuse me.
0: I believe you have not replied.
1: I think if you check back three emails ago.
0: We have six other people CC'd in this email chain.
1: Who might they be? Because looking back,
0: I've CC'd Julian.
1: Julian, yes, I see Julian.
0: Yes, and Julian also has not been able to reply to my questions.
1: I think you might have just. Have you checked your spam folder?
0: Oh no, I haven't. Give me 1 second. Let me just check. No, indeed, it is also not in the spam folder.
1: Shame. Maybe have you deleted my response by chance?
0: Now, why would you insinuate that I would do such a thing?
1: I do not insinuate that you do such a thing.
0: I'm not insinuating.
1: I'm just telling you that you probably threw away
0: as an email chain with you.
1: With me and Julian, and it seems, well, have you called Julian? Because maybe he has the right reply.
0: Give me 1 second. Julian?
2: Yes?
0: Julian, have you deleted an email chain with me?
2: What email are we talking about?
0: I've been asking you some questions about that event on the 17th of November.
2: 17th of November is a very long time ago. It's June.
0: No, next year.
2: Next year is a very long time in the future. Probably I didn't reply because it's very far in the future.
0: No, but I think you will find that we need to apply for funding in order for us to get funding, that funding.
2: Yes. Funding, yes. Funding,
0: yes.
2: Funding.
0: Yes. Funding,
2: nothing
0: Julian.
2: Fun about funding, you know what they say.
0: It's in the word.
2: It is in the word. A ding means thing. So the ting is.
0: Julian, can I get back to the point, actually? I was asking you about my questions.
2: Funding's not very
0: about
2: fun at all.
0: I'm asking about the performance on the 16th of November, and you have not responded to my questions.
2: Yes.
0: Have you been able to arrange a bouncy castle?
2: I think it was
0: castle?
2: The 17th, bouncy castle.
0: Yes, we needed a bouncy castle.
2: Let me just have a quick look at my computer. Bouncy castle. Yes. I ordered it. A week ago. Should be there. Should be there immediately.
0: All right.
2: At the location. It's a bit of a size issue. We're gonna get a deflated, I reckon.
0: Oh, that's all right. We have enough space for the deflated one. Yes, it is only.
2: Okay.
0: Do they deliver it with pump or without pump?
2: I believe we have to do it manually.
0: Do you have? Okay, you better start your breathwork training.
2: Yes. I've been taking a lot of cold showers.
0: I will CC everyone in an email with a video description of a breathwork exercise.
2: Oh, fantastic!
0: That we will be all doing. I actually.
2: What's the guy who jumps into the cold?
0: Vim.
2: Vim Hof. Wow.
0: Yes,
2: wow. Yes. Very good. I've been following actually his exercises, and he's doing great work. My body temperature is now at 38.5, for example. It's really good. It's really good.
0: Have you been able to eradicate E. coli from your system by breathing?
2: Yes, that yes. So far, no issue with E. coli.
0: Well, great. Great.
2: That's good. I see. I'm just checking the emails, and I'm seeing that there's one person that never replied, huh?
0: Oh, who dare
2: Lola Swindles.
0: Lola
2: Swindles,
0: Lola,
2: yeah.
0: I'm sorry, but Lola really has had a lot on her plate.
2: That's true. But I don't know if, what's that gonna be about the funding, you know? I mean, after all, I bought the castle already.
0: True,
2: it's
0: have
2: on
0: already
2: my money
0: been,
2: right now.
0: You,
2: yeah.
0: You would like to be reimbursed.
2: Yes, I would like to be reimbursed. By the way, I can't make it on the 17th. I just
0: saw. You have been told. 3 months.
2: Yes. I'm really sorry. I'm really sorry. I'm really, really, really sorry.
0: Are you actually sorry, though?
2: I am not sorry. I'm not sorry. And I have a really important thing coming up. It's around the time of I'm going through a tunnel. Sorry.
3: I'm in a train. Going through a tunnel. The whole
2: thing was has been weird, actually. I'm sorry, I'm going through a tunnel. Wait, the way the train is going off into the sky. Wow, we're now in the sky.
0: Julian.
2: I'm gonna have to hang on.
0: Hey, where
2: I'm
0: you are up there, to... would you happen to hear quite a lot of birds?
3: Birds? Oh, yeah. There's a lot of birds.

0: Julian, are you still there? I'm hearing quite a lot of commotion.
1: Yes.
0: Julian?
1: Yes, Tara.
0: Julian, you really sound like you're floating somewhere quite far.
1: Tara.
0: Sorry, you're scaring me right now, Julian. Hello?
1: I'm above the clouds, Tara.
0: I can hear that, Julian.
1: That's beautiful out here.
0: What can you see from
1: that? It's... I can see everything.
0: Can you see me, Julian?
1: No, Tara, sorry, I can't really... I'm really far, I'm really high up. And,
0: So everything is a...
1: That's quite far away.
0: Okay. It's a relative concept, everything.
1: Yeah, like, you get it. Don't ruin the magic.
0: When you see everything, you can't see one thing anymore because you understand the complete totality of the existence of the universe.
1: Yeah, from your perspective, that might seem that way, yes. It's just really crazy because the train literally just flew up in the air.
0: So you're still in the train?
1: Yeah, I'm not alone. That's
0: how beautiful.
1: Yeah. But, there's a lot of birds here, Tara.
0: Could you count them, Julia?
1: Yes, I can.
0: Is there more than 20?
1: Still counting, Tara.
0: Are there more than 40, Julian? Can you count out loud so I can keep up with you?
1: Oh. 41.
0: More than 40.
1: 42.
0: 43.
1: More than 43.
0: I'm losing you again. Julian, do you have enough oxygen up there?
1: You know the thing about memoration? You know the thing about memoration?
0: You mean the thing where the birds fly into the everlasting shapes and then they somehow know which direction the other
1: birds are? The thing is that they're not in sync, per se. They're all in their own little trajectory and all somehow still related. Divinal. It's divinal.
0: Just me, or...
1: I'm gonna start my breath work now.

Yeah,

good English.

0: Yes, Julian has left. We were on the phone and he suddenly just stopped talking. He disappeared. He went into his breath work and suddenly I heard some rhythmic chanting and he was gone.
1: So about the email.
0: Oh my gosh. Julian.
1: No, I'm not Julian.
0: Oh, sorry. For a second, I just confused your voice. I've just been on the phone.
1: Yeah, they're
0: you see,
1: very
0: I've been
1: similar.
0: On the phone with Julian for a while now, and I've been trying to. Wow.
1: yeah, you were gone for quite a bit there on the phone call, and I just wanted to tell you that we got a really huge bill for a blow up castle.
0: Oh.
1: I think Julian must have made a mistake with the order, and we bought he bought about 20 blow-up castles.
0: Oh,
1: and,
0: gosh.
1: Apparently they're coming inflated.
0: No.
1: And that kind of...
0: Oh, this is a productionist's nightmare.
1: And they're non-refundable, I saw, because the air's already in there.
0: So we're paying for air?
1: You'll be surprised to find out how much of the cost is actually the air inside the blow-up castle.
0: Is this because some specific person blew them up? Or is
1: I don't know what kind of... It's a kind of a branded air special that makes it proper nice for jumping.
0: Where's it from?
1: I mean, I could follow the money if you want me to.
0: Because it...
1: Should
0: it,
1: we
0: it
1: follow
0: be,
1: the money?
0: Let's follow the
1: let's
0: money.
1: Let's follow the money. Let's follow the money. I think if we listen to the winds, we'll find out a little bit about this air.

0: follow the money.
1: I follow the money.
2: You must follow the money.
3: Follow it.
4: Follow the money.
5: Hey, so I've been looking for how to get this.
2: I've been trying to find where has the air.
5: Where
2: has the air

0: The air comes from somewhere far from here.
1: You will find the air has come from the tip-tops of a higher mountain.
0: That's an air pump talking to me. Wait. I think the air comes from the mountains in the north of Bangladesh. I'm gonna have to report this.
2: Did you find the money?
0: I didn't find our money, but I did find the air comes from the north mountains of forgot.
2: We were looking for the money, not for the location of the air, though, right?
0: The money, it's non-refundable.
2: You were looking for the way that we could maybe get our money back off these, how many blob castles?
0: Yeah, we got 20.
2: 20
0: blob. Which, by the way, did Julian tell you that he was actually not available for the 17th of November?
2: Yes, he had just told me that before he disappeared.
0: He did tell you that.
2: Yes. He was otherwise preoccupied. He was talking
0: preoccupied.
2: About birds.
0: He was talking about birds.
2: Yeah. No, about
0: yeah,
2: birds.
0: Sounds like Julian. He's probably doing his breath work a bit too intensely again. But the thing that I wanted to tell you about the Bangladesh situation and the air is probably, it makes me kind of question the company we even got this from.
2: Why?
0: Why would they get the air over there? I thought we'd do local.
2: You think that they are
0: local air? We have
2: think they're
0: air.
2: Really taking the air from Bangladesh?
0: We have air in Europe.
2: We do have European air.
0: Yes. Yeah.
2: We are in fact currently broadcasting over European air.
0: Over the air. Okay. We're on air.
2: We're on.
0: Are we on air?
2: On air. I quite feel like I'm seated quite neatly on the ground. Actually, what is your name? Because you're not Julian. You just suddenly picked up the phone.
0: My name's
2: Okay, nice to meet you.
0: And
2: we've been needing to talk actually about the money trails and potential appropriation of Bangladeshi air, North Bangladeshi air.
0: Yeah, and the thing is, the thing with the funding, if we're gonna apply for the funding, there's a certain criteria with the funding, right? And the one, yes. I think I had a quick look. Let me double check that. Yeah, it says no foreign air.
2: No foreign air.
0: And it's kind of a, it's part of a food. It's a food hazard kind of.
2: They're afraid that the particles of Bangladeshi air could contaminate our food with what?
0: I think people said that the air from the, this is quite pristine air from the mountain. You know how the government is with all these compliances and rules and regulations. I don't think there's necessarily a good reason for this. I am saying, however, if we go through with this, and we kind of have to because we bought 20 air-filled air castles, which, by the way, I didn't even talk to you about the challenge of transporting.
2: I think I'm losing
0: 20...
2: you. There's something happening. There's something happening on the street. I can't quite.
0: We have to talk about this. There's 20 air castles.
3: I'll just have the council.

哎，母亲。

Jesus is going to get you.

0: I have just received an email from Julian.
1: Oh, yes.
0: Yes. From Julian. It says that he's going to be away for the next 6 to 8 weeks without any explanation why, where, or what he's going to be doing in those 6 to 8 weeks. And I think it's quite irresponsible behavior considering that he has just ordered 20 blow-up balloons that... Oh, not balloons. Bouncy castles. Castles that bounce.
2: Bouncy.
0: Castles. Very costly, very bouncy.
1: Yes. Well, it sounds like Julian, to be honest.
0: So he's not going to take any responsibility for this money cesspool he's left us in.
1: Nope. And knowing him, he's on his little spiritual journey way far away and... Wait!
0: Wait, what? Wait.
1: I received an email from Julian.
0: What does it say?
1: What? Okay, let me read it to you.

Oh. It's really good entertainment. Make a lot.

0: Dear Tara, I've been away now for about, well, in human time, we don't know. We might call it 2 weeks. In real time, well, I think you'll find time doesn't really exist. Change is, one might say, the only constant. I found myself at a monastery at a reasonable price, where I've been learning the teachings of, well, ancient wisdom. The teacher, to my surprise, is an American man. He is very wise, though. He talked an awful lot about hell, but now he also said that it's okay. I won't go there. The city, it's manic. A lot of cars. You know, I've been looking back at that order I did about the bouncy castles, and I have to be honest, I kind of messed up. I ordered 20 when it should have been 1, and I also saw that I did order them filled, and I gotta say, it's my bad. It's my bad, but the thing is that at some point, I'm gonna make it up to you. Via the universe, in fact. Yes, my life has changed a lot since that train flew up in the air and I started breath work. Well, this one goes out to Vim. I might come back soon. It's just a matter of time, you know. For now, I'll be enjoying the sweet sounds of being far away with myself and get in touch with you know, the truer parts.
1: Julian? Julian, who are you talking to?
0: I'm recording a voice note.
1: Julian,
0: to Tara.
1: That every day at this time of day we sit in silent meditation.
0: Yes, I get that. I get that.
2: People, they're pushing a bus.
0: But look, it's people. They're pushing a bus.
1: Julian, I don't care what time it is. Your monkey mind.
0: Monkey mind. Ugh, I don't know. I'm really sorry. I'm really sorry. I'll put the phone away. I re-record the whole voice note because you interrupted me. It's really too long now.
1: Too long. What concept of time are you falling back on now?
0: That's my bad. That's my bad. I didn't mean it like
1: I thought we had discussed. I thought you said that you understood. I thought your soul was in line with my soul and really understood the deep.
0: Yes. The thing I understand. For example, like, I know. Yeah, time. It's all changed, so it's not really real and stuff. For example, my voice changed. I just remembered. Actually, I sound like this. So, see, and I know that identity is pretty relative and not
1: it
0: constant and stuff.
1: Julian.
0: What now? Yep, back to my old voice. Wait, does that mean...
1: I've been just trying to get you back to your meditation. I don't want to have
0: well,
1: so long existential conversation.
0: To be honest, I'm kind of remembering my old life. And it was pretty good. Who are you?
1: Julian, my name is...
0: What am I doing here? What am I doing? I thought you were American. What? I'm going home.
1: Julian, you can't just disappear like that. You can't. Oh, he came here from the sky. I had such big hopes for this man. Now he's just decided to up and leave us again. heading back to his birds, leaving us alone in the depths of reality while he's free.
2: It's really interesting. I've been listening to the sounds of these birds since my friend Julian disappeared off the line. Like, it's like he left his phone on a cloud. And all I can hear is cormorants. Hundreds and hundreds. He was counting when he disappeared. He was counting. He'd gotten to 44. But he was... But...
3: Sarah!
2: What's that?
3: Sarah!
2: I must have misheard. I thought I heard a voice calling my name. Instead, I can just hear birds.
3: Tara!
2: Oh, it is my name.
3: Yeah, Tara!
2: Julian? Julian?
3: Yeah!
2: Julian! Oh my goodness, you've been...
3: Tara, come here!
2: I don't know how
3: come
2: to get... I can hear you, yeah, and I understand that
3: come
2: you're
3: here.
2: Above me somewhere in the sky,
3: no.
2: And that there are birds flying
3: I'm
2: around
3: just,
2: you,
3: no.
2: And there's like... Julian,
3: Tara.
2: Where are you?
3: Tara!
2: Yes?
3: Turn around!
2: Oh my god, hi!
3: I'm on the
2: bounce oh my god!
3: The hospital! She didn't see me! Tara, come here!
2: Wait, no, that's a car, Julian! You're jumping on a car!
3: Tara! It drives! I'm telling you, they transported 20 castles like this!
2: Wait, so they're all car-shaped, Julian?
3: Yes!
2: Wait, does that mean that I can get one that...
3: You probably didn't listen to what people wanted to explain to you about the transport of these bouncy castles.
2: It got lost in the email chain somewhere, Julian.
3: Ah, let me check your spam folder.
2: No, actually, let me just quickly check my spam folder.
3: Glad you always got your laptop wherever you are, sir.
2: Just up there in the clouds, Julian, I was listening to your bird songs and you'd gotten to 44 or something, and I can see from up here, down there, that you do indeed have 20 car-shaped bouncy castles.
3: Yes! So, it turns out... Tara, can you just come closer?
2: Just give me 1 second. Just give me 1 second. I just need to finish. Let me just finish this email, Julian.
3: Oh,
2: I can't just
3: God,
2: drop
3: Tara.
2: My work every second that you call me, and
3: okay,
2: and suddenly
3: bouncing,
2: I have to like.
3: I'm bouncing away, bouncing away. Moink, moink.
2: Okay. Yes, Julian. Sorry, I had to come down off my cloud, back into some version of reality where my laptop makes less glitchy noises, and listen to your tale about 20 bouncy castles that somehow have been blown up with North Bangladeshi Himalayan air. Where have you been, Julian? We heard tales.
4: Look, I'll tell you. Where I've been, it doesn't matter at all. Okay?
2: What happened to your voice?
4: Well, it turns out that I got a little bit of that air inside me, too. But it's really no issue at all, because the thing about this Bangladesh wood is it makes you much lighter, you know. I've been thinking about my weight these days, and I've been thinking also that I really wanted to be lighter, but it turns out that Bangladeshi air, at least this type, is lighter than air. It's actually helium! That's what makes it so... that's why they get in Bangladesh super cheap. It's also not good. Like for the hospitals and stuff, we actually need helium and sort of. Anyway, I think I don't really get the government regulations on this. It's super nice
2: down.
4: That. Okay.
2: No.
4: If I breathe, no. I won't go back to that Wim Hof lifestyle. You know me. That shit made me crazy. I'll tell you, that shit made me crazy. I only. And I'll tell you, if I take another big breath of air, then all this Bangladeshi helium air is gonna be gone. And then what? Then what? Then my travels would have been not worth it at all. I tell you, I wasn't even in Bangladesh. That's the thing. I don't even know where I was. I think I was stuck at an airport for most of the time, and I was hallucinating.
2: Julian, if you inhale all of this air,
4: yes,
2: all of the money that we have spent will have been for naught but for you to change your voice. So I would need you to stop breathing, actually. At this moment. Wait. No, completely. Don't even take one
4: Tara.
2: More breath.
4: Tara.
2: Julian. I don't...
4: Tara.
2: Julian.
4: Tara, maybe you want some too.
2: Julian.
4: Tara, it's really good.
2: Julian, your voice keeps changing.
4: It's higher. Really good, Tara.
2: I'm seeing that you're getting rid of all of our financial investments.
4: Tara.
2: Throwing it away, putting it all in your lungs. We haven't even got the funding. We didn't even get the funding. We haven't even applied for the funding yet.
4: But you know.
2: You know that they said that we're not allowed to have international air in our
4: Yes,
2: houses.
4: Yes, I understand, but it's not here. It's helium, Tara. Tara, if you just take a little bit, you're also going to like it a lot.
2: I'm not going to like it. I'm not going
4: to. You're going to like it. It's okay. Oh, yeah.
2: I'm here now.
4: Tara, yes. That's
2: no,
4: perfect.
2: Julian, this feels really wrong. This really doesn't feel like what we're supposed to be doing.
4: Tara, it's really good. It's really good. Now imagine we have 20 castles like this. You know the thing about funding. You know the thing about funding. Has the word fun
2: scared?
4: In it. Has the word fun in it.
2: Are you not a little bit scared that we're going to pass out if we take too much of this air?
4: No. Good.
2: If we
4: take
2: we
4: more,
2: just
4: tell her, have a little more.
2: For the last 8 minutes of our show, here's a song you haven't heard before. No.

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2: How's everyone doing?
0: We're currently listening to Darling of the Discotheque by Cindy Lee. This release is, or this track is off of their release, Diamond Jubilee. They're one of my favorite, they're a trans artist from Durham, North Carolina, which is where I went to uni. And their discography is so eclectic and really, really just quite fantastic. This album has like 30 songs on it, a little two-disc release, which I just love. So I thought this would be a nice way to kind of sway us into our newest episode of Lost and Found. This is a show-and-tell extended discussion on listening practices, field recording, and just kind of insurgent sonic production more generally.
2: And we're so happy to have you tune in with us. My name is Safa, and I'm joined with Drew, and yeah, you're in for a ride, I'd say.
0: Always a ride. The format of the show, if you're not familiar, it's kind of a show and tell. So we each go back and forth sharing usually pieces from our field recording archives or other pieces of sound that we've found and wanted to kind of bring into the conversation. I chose to just introduce the show with this song. I thought it would be a nice way to kind of slide into things. But honestly, I'm not particularly familiar with all of the songs on this album. Not even the one I just played, but I trust Cindy Lee.
2: I also love how the album has 30 songs. Like, yeah. Yes, bring back actually
0: having
2: songs that last long and also and a really like, how do you say it? I feel like everything we're listening to now or everything that's coming out now is like 5 songs, 10 songs, 12 mm-hmm. songs, and then a whole album is like 30 minutes. And it's like, I need more than 30 minutes.
0: I need more, yeah.
2: And it's also so geared towards like snippets of the song that you're then listening to mm-hmm. to like create like a hype. I don't know if it's like pressure from like record labels to like just create like TikTok sounds. Loads of albums just sound like that nowadays.
0: It's absolutely ridiculous. Yeah,
2: especially like mainstream albums.
0: Yeah, I also think that like, I don't know, the rate of production has become so much faster. It used to be normal for there to be a few years between albums being released, and now it's like if you're not pumping one out every year, you're falling behind. But I'm like, that just kind of undermines the creative process of everything, I feel like.
2: And it just doesn't allow, I think, artists also to just, like, explore their own sound and, like, their growth in a way that makes sense to them. Because if you don't have anything that you want to bring out for the next 5 years, that's okay.
0: Exactly.
2: Like, maybe you're on a journey yourself, you know, trying to figure out what it is that you're trying to make. And
0: exactly.
2: And the sound that you're trying to highlight. So this pressure to then pump out music and then have these, like, really short albums of 12 songs, I'm like, you might as well just wait. For like 5 years and then just give us, you know, something.
0: Give us something, yeah. It reminds me of, I really like the show RuPaul's Drag Race.
2: Oh my God.
0: And they have like an All-Stars edition.
2: Yeah.
0: And sometimes the girls don't wait long enough to come onto All-Stars. So they're just basically showing the same thing again.
2: It's just, you're taking away the lack, like the element of surprise.
0: Exactly. Allow yourself to have eras. Allow yourself to have progression.
2: Exactly. Grow as a person.
0: Because, you know, I used to be kind of not anti, but critical of when an artist would release another album and it would sound completely different. But now I think it's like, that makes a lot of sense. You know, allowing yourself to experiment sonically. I think genre isn't real. So it's like whatever bridges you end up crossing to get to the places you need to be.
2: Then that's fine,
0: what's
2: right?
0: What's the issue with it? Yeah, exactly.
2: I mean, I think I used to have the same thing, but it was more so, now that I'm like growing older, I think it's also this idea of like, you want to latch on to like familiarity. Mm-hmm. So like you have this idea of this is the sound that this artist makes. So therefore, everything that they're going to produce is going to be akin to the sound that I'm already used to. And I think truly like the beauty about like musicians and sound is that there is this way of being introduced to like new things that you're not familiar to. And I think that's also like very akin to like clubbing nowadays. It's like you go to the club wanting to experience songs and sounds that you haven't heard before.
0: Exactly.
2: Like you want it to be an exploration of like whatever the DJ has curated, instead of it being like your playlist
0: literally
2: being played out loud, which is also fine. Like it's cute, obviously, if there are moments where you're like, hey, I noticed, or like the DJ is doing something different to a song that you are familiar to.
0: Yeah, like patches of recognition.
2: Exactly. But I think
0: this expectation of like complete understanding all of the time, complete legibility all of the time. I mean, I think it just plays into ideas of convenience that we have so ingrained in what we're doing nowadays, or like lifestyles that we have now. Like everything should be easy, accessible, and readily available. And it's like, no.
2: No, we can be like, you know, surprised. We can learn. We can grow, you know. We can also just stand there and be like, actually, maybe I don't really like this transition of the DJ, but that's fine. Because now you also know what you don't like, right?
0: Exactly, exactly. I don't know. I also, underneath our voices, I slipped something in and I didn't tell you.
2: Oh.
0: I'm playing a...
2: Oh, I can hear it now.
0: Accidentally, well, I think it was like, at a certain point it was intentional, maybe.
2: Mm-hmm.
0: But fully an accidental 30-minute long audio recording. I was at, I was swimming. This was on the day when it was like...
2: Oh my god, the heat wave. How did you survive that?
0: I was fine.
2: Were you?
0: Well, I'm from Atlanta.
2: Yeah, sorry. Europeans were struggling.
0: They were complaining, they were struggling, they were melting. And
2: it's a different type of heat here in Europe, I'm telling you.
0: Well, it's heat without AC, so yes, it is different.
2: There's no refuge.
0: There's no refuge. Yeah, exactly. I bought a fan yesterday, though. big up for me.
2: You know how many people I know that just like until the heat wave last week did not own fans? And I'm like, you know, we have had warm summers before. Like, this is not the first time.
0: Yeah.
2: So like this whole craze, like, again, for people who are not familiar with the European context, like almost every single store in Europe was just like sold out of ACs, fans, anything that basically like cools you down.
0: Literally.
2: And I was just like, how are people so unprepared?
0: Exactly. You know, that was me going to like 7 stores yesterday trying to find a fan.
2: But also, this is like your first summer in the Netherlands.
0: This is my first summer in the Netherlands, and this is my first time, well, my first summer living in an apartment with no AC. So, you know.
2: You're so integrated.
0: I'm so integrated. I bought a fan. It's bladeless. Didn't know they did those. It looks like Eve from WALL-E, you know?
2: Oh my god. And it just like, there's just cool air coming out?
0: There's just cool. I don't know how it works. I'm not science, so. But yeah, anyways, this is like a 30-minute long recording. And I was trying to figure out where it was, and then I started hearing splashing, and I was like, oh, it's people jumping off of the dock. I was swimming near. But I'm curious, let's see, maybe. I remember about at the 6:30 mark, I heard the first splash, so let's see if I...
2: There it is.
0: There it is. Oop. Yeah. I know in past episodes we were talking about kind of like the, you're listening to a field recording, and once you start hearing dialogue or some form of speech, immediately your attention is turned to it. Again, kind of these like nodes of legibility that we just latch onto.
2: Yeah, even subconsciously, right? Because it's not like you're consciously trying to listen to it, but it's just the first thing that like triggers your brain almost.
0: Exactly. But I think here it's really interesting because it's like there's so much dialogue just layered over that it then just kind of becomes noise again.
2: Mm. Noise or sound?
0: Ooh. Because here's the thing, right? It's always sound, it's always noise. What are these? The words we have to describe these things, I think there's so many connotations surrounding them. Like, the idea of no, I think I would actually just say it becomes illegible again.
2: Mm.
0: You know, I can no longer parse through, like, who's saying what, what's happening. And I think also we talked about language as being kind of this confounding factor as well.
2: Yeah.
0: If you don't speak the language, if you don't speak that much of the language, then that legibility is even less attainable, you know? Because I think it's interesting, you know, you said noise or sound. And I've been thinking a lot and, like, working a lot with the idea of noise, and there's this theorization of it. Marie Thompson talks about noise as affect and noise as a form of introjection rather than kind of this, like, moralistic dismissal of it as, like, something bad, something unnatural.
2: Yeah.
0: So I think using noise in that way would further support the fact that, like, this isn't even noise, because it, there's no real form of interjection that's happening here. There's no form of change making that's occurring because of this, the insertion of these sounds.
2: I think that's a really productive way to think through, like, sound, right? Or to think through what you deem noise.
0: Yeah. Also, the title of it is Productive Parasites. So funny that you used that word. Yeah, but I think it's interesting. You know, we have these, again, just ideas of legibility and these mechanisms of sorting and ordering things that look to make what is illegible or what is not meant to be legible, pretending that it is, you know? So it's like, oh, we'll sort sound. Sound will mean these things. Noise will mean these things. Silence has this value. Noise has this value. It's like, none of that is real.
2: It's so crazy how we have to, like, categorize everything that we do, and every, like, natural occurrence needs to, like, go into a certain box, a certain binary, and then it needs to be defined, and who then gets to define that is the person who's ultimately in power, right?
0: Exactly.
2: So you have this, like, very skewed understanding of, like, this hierarchy of things that don't make any sense.
0: Literally. And they're not supposed to make sense. Yeah. So that's fun, but this is a really long audio recording. We're not listening to the whole thing. I know you guys wanted to hear my 30-minute long.
2: I actually did.
0: I'll send it to you. Because I was also thinking, like, you know, longer pieces like this are nice bases. So then if I wanted to do some, like, sound work and noise, it's a nice thing to have kind of as the base. And then I can start doing looping and things over.
2: And I think it's also, like, again, going back to, like, the beginning of our conversation, it, like, if something's longer and it's not geared towards, like, just a moment or, like, this quick satisfaction, it really, like, forces you to sit down and, like, think through and listen through the sound, right?
0: Yeah.
2: Like, you can't rush listening. You can try to do it on 2x speed. You can do all of these things, but, like, ultimately, like, the record will still, well, obviously, like, it changes, but it's still the record, right? Like, you still have to listen.
0: Yeah.
2: And I think that's one of the funnest things about, like, this whole XLR project for me, like, to actually, like, force myself to sit down and, like, think really clearly about, okay, which field recording am I gonna use?
0: Yeah.
2: And then having to listen to all, like, my unnamed field recordings in my library. And just being like, okay, what is there that's going to come out of it?
0: Because
2: I actually don't know what this record is other than, like, the timestamp that I have.
0: Yeah. Because also, I mean, kind of what you were saying, like, the temporality of it, I think the really cool thing about field recordings is it's just taking a snippet of a continuous sound.
2: Yeah.
0: Right? So it's not, you know, when you think of a song or kind of these pieces, like, these sonic pieces that are edited to be consumable in the amount of time in which they've been presented as, you know, like a 4-minute song, they're like, okay, let's fit all of what we want to fit into these 4 minutes. You're not really listening before or after.
2: No, because it's curated that way, right?
0: Yeah, so, like, but with field recordings, you know, you have, we're just cutting it at a certain point, cutting out at a certain point, and it, I don't know, there's a level to which, while you start listening, trying to kind of sink into the environment that's being recorded and then move out of and kind of imagine beyond. But then also, like, it reminds me, I took this class, humanities major, trigger warning.
2: That's trigger warning.
0: No, like, content,
2: you
0: I don't
2: to.
0: Know.
2: You have to.
0: Decolonizing the Archives of the Arts.
2: Oh.
0: It was so good. It was so good. It was so good. All of my classes have to have at least, like, 7 words in the title. Otherwise,
2: it's not a real class.
0: Otherwise, it's not a real class. But we were talking about some of the first audio recordings that were taken by ethnomusicologists, which, again, or not again, but kind of a controversial term, field of study.
2: I have such an interesting paper for you to read about this. Sorry to interject.
0: You have Kunst?
2: No, it's about radio as an ethnographic site, considering how radio and ethnomusicology as like a scholarship developed at the same time in a way in which they interact with each other. Uh-huh. Like, it's by Tom Western. Really
0: send,
2: good.
0: Send that my way.
2: I shall.
0: But yeah, so anyways, we're talking about some of these like original field recordings done in an ethnographic context. So yeah, you have one person studying the culture of another group. You know, very reductionist explanation of that. Also, power dynamics, technological resource disparities.
2: Yeah, we're keeping it like non-nuanced, like, but it's okay.
0: Anyways, though, so you have these recordings being done mainly on wax cylinders of these multi-hour-long sonic rituals, right? But the wax cylinder can only capture a certain amount of time. Hmm. So you, again, it's kind of cutting in at a certain period of the practice, cutting out at a certain period of the practice, somewhat arbitrarily, maybe to the discretion of the person that's collecting the sound. Most of the time, especially in that context, not at the direction of the practitioners.
2: Yeah.
0: But then you have these like weird liminal spaces, I feel like, where there's the rest of this practice that you don't have taken down. It had to have been experienced in that place. And it's like, what exists there? There's such this like speculative field, I think. And then there's also these ideas of like limitations of technology, you know, the wax cylinders could only take so much.
2: Yeah.
0: Could only record so much content. I don't know. It's just really fascinating to me because I think it's the act of field recording, again, I mean, it's like a curatorial practice to an extent, even if you try to be as non-interventionist as possible.
2: It will always be a curatorial practice because it's you that decides when to record.
0: Yeah, exactly.
2: So by default, like, you're already curating what you want to record or what you want to, like, you know, preserve in a way as well.
0: Exactly. And then now it's like, you know, we have so much more storage space and so many more technological resources.
2: I still don't understand how storage space works.
0: Me neither. It's there's a cloud.
2: I just feel like there's this thing, right?
0: Yeah, I don't know.
2: And it just has space until it doesn't.
0: Until it doesn't.
2: That's... Which happens too often.
0: Don't even get me started. My laptop's gonna start turning purple again. But
2: talking about technological difficulties.
0: I don't know. I just think it's so fascinating, like, the way that everything is trying to become so much more consumable. And I think field recordings kind of pushes against that in a way, while still maintaining some of the conventions of accessibility, legibility, consumability.
2: I think it's more of a dialogue, right?
0: Maybe it's a
2: call response. If you're just tuning in today, I really love call and response. Dare I say everything is a call and response? This right now is also a call and response.
0: Literally,
2: every conversation is.
0: Well, yes.
2: I actually want to play something for you.
0: Please. Okay, bye, Plantage.
2: Let's see. And I'm not going to tell you what it is.
0: Ooh.
2: I'm just going to play it.
0: Mystery. I love it.
2: I gotta put my volume up. It's a short recording. Yeah.

0: That was it. It's like 30 seconds.
1: Were you boating? Was it a rowboat? But also somewhat automatic? Or not automatic, like a motorized
0: in some way? No, it was a... What are they called? I think it was a sailboat.
1: Ooh.
0: But I think it has a particular name, but I don't remember what exactly the name is. But anyway, it was a sailboat, and it was me somewhere on the East African coast during a sunset.
1: Oh my God. Wow.
0: Drive. Yeah, it was really beautiful. But I thought it was so funny how you first started with that recording of a hot summer day where you can hear the water splash.
1: Ah!
0: And...
1: Water,
0: right? And the team, or at least like the team, kind of the running team that I have in my recordings this time is water.
1: What is it with this and always us doing this?
0: Yeah, it's crazy. Like, it's actually so like, we're so in tune.
1: Whoa.
0: Who would have thought?
1: Because if you didn't know, our last episode, we both organically came in talking about the chorus.
0: Yeah.
1: And here we are both coming in organically talking about water.
0: Like,
1: wow. And I mean, you could talk for hours and hours just about the layers of meaning and assigned to water.
0: Oh my God, I love the poetics of water. I could literally just like write hours and hours and theorize and think through. Mm-hmm. It's just like there's so much in water, right? Except for the, like, not even counting in that we are like made out of like what, 70% or 60% mm-hmm. water.
1: Mm-hmm.
0: How it sustains us, like the horse that water carries, like there's so much there.
1: Yeah.
0: And I think the way in which like it's captured on the recording as well, it just sounds like, I don't know, there's just like the swaying sound of it. It's almost like it cuddles you.
1: Yeah. Play it again. Don't be
0: shy. Yeah, I actually want to play it again because it's so short anyway.
1: Yeah.
0: It's so calming.

0: You can kind of hear the wind coming in a little bit at the end. But it's just, I don't know.
1: Some of the ideas around water, I mean, first off, continuing about, like, spaces of speculation, right? There's this, I think water is kind of one of the ultimate spaces of illegibility that we have, you know? What is it? A big percent of the ocean has been completely unexplored.
0: I think it's like 70% or something. You know? Like, we've only explored one-third. One-third.
1: Yeah. And I think...
0: And we've been to space.
1: And we've been to space.
0: Allegedly.
1: It's like...
2: I'm not bringing... Don't get me... I'm not doing that. But
1: That video...
2: I don't know. Like, there are a lot of theories.
1: Anyway.
0: Water.
2: This is not a show about conspiracy theories.
1: It might be at some point, but... As of today, right now, in this moment, we're going to try not to talk about the fact that the moon landing video is fake. But anyways... But water as this space of speculation as well, also as a medium that holds sound in a really interesting way.
0: Oh my God, yes.
1: There's this other article I read, and it was this talking about this vocal practitioner, singer that does performances through water.
0: Oh.
1: And like was trying to kind of push the limits, test the limits of the voice and kind of the extent to which vocal control can be released by like someone who is a professional opera singer.
0: Ooh.
1: And she's engaging in her practice underwater, seeing what levels, like at what point does kind of like the pureness of the, like the rawness of the vocal come out when singing in a space of, being submerged.
0: Oh my God, her breathwork must be insane.
1: Insane.
0: To be an opera singer, first of all, literally, your breathwork is insane. Literally. And then to do that underwater as well.
1: Because I think there's also this level of, like, ideas of surrender, you know, to these things that are... Water is so easily able to be all-encompassing.
0: Mm.
1: You know? And so, like, the things that are placed into water are then completely surrounded by water. Whether that be people, whether that be sound, whether that be memories. And it's like the way that they move within that substance is not very much up to their control, you know?
0: I mean, getting
1: caught in a riptide, you're not.
0: What are you going to do?
1: You're not moving out of that, you know? And I think it's really interesting the way that water can hold and move things, sound, memories.
0: And it's also like because we don't know as much about the oceans and about the waters, we also don't have this clear understanding of what can happen down there, if that makes sense. And this conversation reminds me of something that I heard Alex Pauline Scum say about how water is also able to like hold memory and sound in a different way, right?
1: Exactly.
0: And this was in particular in reference to like the transatlantic slave trade and the inhumane crimes that happened against folks, right? And how people that were kind of thrown overboard or decided out of their own resistance to go into the water, how some of their screams and their cries and all these other sounds that we basically have no kind of way of like listening back to might still be remembered within like the structure of water itself, which I just think it's insane because like imagine being able to just like sit down at the bottom of the ocean and just hear everything that has ever been like passed between a particular space.
1: It's a space where I think a lot of our understandings of temporality are ruptured.
0: Exactly.
1: And it's just kind of this like, in a way, this limitless echo chamber because these reverberations just continue and are augmented by the movement of the water itself. I think it's just it's a space of a lot of...
0: About possibilities as well, right? And this way of it, like, still being connected throughout the whole world, right? Because every body of water goes into another body of water ultimately. Mm-hmm. So they're all like this idea of like borders and like our idea of like space and spatial practices, etc., also really get ruptured by our understanding of like, or by the lack of our understanding how water works.
1: Yeah.
0: And like how oceans and bodies of waters just like, I don't know, it's just blows my mind.
1: Yeah.
0: It's insane.
1: I think it's like,
0: and then rain, sorry.
1: Yeah, no, I mean, and rain, hello, rain, it comes from like, up and below.
0: What's yeah, going like on? It goes back into it, right? Mm-hmm. And like, you know, when you're talking about the moon and the impact of the moon on the water and the sun, it's just
1: everything.
0: It's just everything. Water truly is everything, though.
1: Yeah, I think it's also, I mean, like,
0: saying that while I take a sip of water.
1: Boom. It erodes, you know. It's what causes a weathering away of a lot of things, and I think that we can see those kinds of like fluid frameworks also coming into tension with the ideas that we have about how things should be, how things are, what they mean. I mean, temporality is a great example, you know, like water has this way of being fluid, way of being embodying a degree of spirality, the water cycle, you know.
0: Yeah, definitely.
1: And that kind of plays into understandings of time that are non-linear.
0: Yeah.
1: And ways of perceiving the world that do not fall into these strict ordering mechanisms of like that which is in the past remains there, but rather it continues to be an active agent.
0: And even if when people try to, right, by like framing parts of like the ocean as this is the Atlantic Ocean, mm-hmm. this is the Indian Ocean, this is the North Sea, whatever, like ultimately these bodies of water flow right back into each other.
1: Exactly. They don't give a
0: like so this whole idea of like even trying to like order something that is inherently like orderless mm-hmm. is crazy. And it also goes back to like colonial times in the Netherlands in particularly. I was reading this article maybe like a year or 2 years ago about how there were early colonialists in the Netherlands trying to essentially write maritime law on the ocean, and by suggesting that they knew how to, or they understood how to like work the ocean by building boats and like essentially being able to like drive over the ocean, whatever. It goes back to them being able to like have property or ownership of parts of the ocean, which is like, what are you talking about? Sometimes when I read these like ways in which people try to like make sense, or like not make sense,
1: control
0: yeah. and make something legible for their purposes, right?
1: Yeah.
0: It just like feels like this one, like this continuous performance piece.
1: Exactly.
0: It's like, I'm gonna inscribe the law on something that I do, and I'm gonna write out who is not able to like fit the standard of what I'm understanding under that law, under that said hierarchy that I'm like constructing right now, and everything that falls under it is illegible, is unable to like participate in what I have created.
1: Yeah, it's excluded.
0: It's excluded.
1: I think they don't even have the humility to call it illegible, but rather to call it just incorrect.
0: Yeah. Illegal.
1: It's so interesting. It is like a performance, but also, you know, when you're watching something and you're like, is this satire, or do you think what you're doing is like?
0: I genuinely wonder.
1: Like, you really stand there and say with your full chest, "I control the ocean." I'm like, no,
0: like,
1: the ocean is allowing you to sail on top of it.
0: Like, exactly.
1: Let's be honest. Like, oh, look at your little boat. That's cute. Yeah. That's cute.
0: Like, how do you control the ocean, right? And this goes back to also, like, I guess, contemporary issues that we have in our, that we have in the world, where people think that they can take control or ownership of particular lands just because to them, there's this sense of ownership, right? That is only... How am I going to phrase this? That is only valid in their understanding of the world. Doesn't make any sense, right? Also, shout out to... Wait, let me get her name right before I miss-say it. She's Earl Sweatshirt's mom. What's her first name? Do you know?
1: No.
0: Oh, God. What is her first name? I think it's Cheryl Harris and her article Whiteness is Property, because that really, like, illuminated...
1: Oh, my God. His mom is, like, a writer?
0: His mom is a big academic, and his dad is, like, a South African resistance poet. Like,
1: of course, though. Like,
0: it's, like, one of my fun facts about Earl Sweatshirt.
1: Wow. Okay. That's super cool. And the author of the article about singing underwater is Nina Einsheim. Einsheim? UCLA. School of Music. I don't know. Yeah, well, those are all our name drops. I want to hear more of your water recordings, to be honest.
0: Yeah, I have another one, actually.
1: Please!
0: Oh. Oopsie.
1: That was one.
0: That was one, but it started at, like, the middle. This is also quite short, but... That's still quite nice.

0: That was it.
1: Thinking about Wind. Always paid actor.
0: Really paid.
1: Wind is a cover. And I think you also, like, maybe it's just the connotations I have with both of the elements, but I really felt like I could hear the wind over the water. I'm curious, like, if when you can listen, like, listening to it again, you could try to configure, like, the water over the wind, or them next to each other, or, like, one inside of the other.
0: Yeah.
1: Because I don't know how... I think it's just, you know, my brain trying to make legible...
0: Yeah.
1: Take a shot every time we say legible in this episode. Me mainly.
0: Legible echo response.
1: Like, it's bad. But anyways, every time I'm trying to make legible the sounds I'm listening to, I think there's a degree to which I have some form of, like, landscape that becomes painted in my head. Even if it's more just of, like, an affective landscape, or, like, the feelings of each sound, or, like, just trying to configure them in space in one way or another. Mm-hmm. I think it's really fascinating. Where was that? What was that? Who was she?
0: So this was in Zanzibar, and this was at a place called Paradise Beach.
1: Oh, okay.
0: And I was standing in front of, like, or I was, yeah, I was standing in front of, like, I guess the shore, that's what it's called, right?
1: Mm-hmm.
0: And I was recording, like, the ebbs, or the ebbs and flows. Is that what it is? Like, when the water, like, starts coming closer and higher. Is that ebb or flow?
1: I
0: think it's ebb. Anyway.
1: Ebb.
0: So I was just stood there, and I was just, like, looking out into, like, I don't think there was a sunset, actually, from what I remember. I think the sun was not setting as of yet. And I was just looking out, and I was like, let me record this little moment. And the other one was me actually on a boat. So I think the roll of the water, or, like, the sound of the water is also, like, different in terms of, like, these two recordings, right?
1: Yeah.
0: Like, I feel like in the first recording, it sounded more like the water was carrying the sound. Whereas, and, like, the wind as well. Like, you could hear the wind coming in, but it wasn't as...
1: Not as much, yeah.
0: Yeah, not as much. Whereas here, it's more so, like, I feel like the wind is blowing on top of or over the water, if that makes sense.
1: Your positioning while recording, the wind's positioning, and then the water's positioning as well, all definitely make it sound very, very different. I mean, you were in different spaces, but still, it was, like, being in close proximity to a large body of water and kind of the way in which the sound is, like, moves.
0: And I think that's also what's so interesting about, like, trying to record water, right? I also have this recording. I don't have it. I'm not going to play it today, but I tried to, like, record the sound of rain, and that was really hard because it just sounded like, okay, maybe I should sketch, like, the space as well. Like, I was in my office, and I'm on, like, the 7th floor. Like, it's really high up. And there's a highway next to me. Or, like, not next to me, but, like, next to, like, the campus. And it started raining, like, really, really badly. Like, it was giving storm. And I really wanted... Yeah, it really was,
1: it
0: giving
1: was
0: storm.
1: Giving storm.
0: It was a storm. It wasn't just giving storm. It was literally a storm. And I was like, wow, like, I wanna capture the sound of the rain, because what I was hearing very loudly was, like, the sound of the rain against the window. And it sounded so dramatic, so theatrical. I was like, yeah, that's a bit of me. I wanna have that. And when I recorded it, it was literally, like,

0: all you could hear, because I opened the window, and all you could hear, or all the sound that was being picked up on my shitty ass iPhone, was the sound of the highway.
1: Oh my god.
0: Which in a way, like, I'm gonna play it for you another time, but in a way, it also kind of sounded very strangely like water.
1: Yeah.
0: Like the way in which the cars were like just like zooming down the street.
1: Yeah.
0: And this lack of wind, there was no wind, but there was like really hard rains.
1: Mm-hmm.
0: I don't know, it's just like really, really interesting to me. I don't know what the point of my story was anymore.
1: There's a can of worms you've just opened up. I want to warn you.
0: I'm so excited. But yeah, I guess like the different ways in which like the different ways in which water shows up, right?
1: Mm-hmm.
0: And whether that is a body of water, whether that is rain, you know, just like doing the dishes, like, I don't know, just like this idea of like water streaming down and trying to record that is really interesting to me, because you would think that because it's the same medium or like the same material,
1: mm-hmm.
0: it would continuously sound or like have similarities in the way that it's, in the way that it sounds, but it really doesn't. If you catch my drift.
1: Because I think about, like, I mean,
0: opening the can of worms.
1: The worms have been open. The worms are out. So there's this road in Atlanta. Well, there's a few roads that maybe I'll talk about, but the one I'm thinking about right now.
0: Yeah, I was going to say, Atlanta only has one road.
1: I wish. There's this road called North Avenue, and my mom's best friend lives on this road, and they call it, like, the North Avenue Ocean, because of the sounds of all of the cars just like driving over it all of the time. And
0: oh my god, stop.
1: So that was crazy. And I think a lot about, you know, the idea of water and the idea of concrete, both as these vehicles of transport, you know, ways of moving things, ways like materials that are characterized by movement.
0: Mm-hmm.
1: With concrete kind of serving as this, like, in a way, antithesis of water to water. Because the free transport that is enabled by water is that which is also championed by concrete as being this, like, and I'm thinking specifically in the context of like highway building highways. I don't think that's us.
0: Yeah.
1: Oh no. That's
0: oh. Oh, sorry. What
1: loud,
0: is that?
1: Loud drilling noise.
0: Insurgents.
1: Insurgents. But you know, a lot of the rhetoric surrounding like the highway system in the States, which is the context I'm most familiar with, was like, oh, you will now be connected in ways you've never been connected before because we have all of these highways and this concrete. But you think about it, it's like now there's like single routes you can take to get from one place to another because you're following these roads, you're following I think of the highway system as one of the ultimate ordering mechanisms mm-hmm. that have been emplaced on our land. And how it acts in like a contrast to water, yet they claim to have very similar uses. You know, water was one of the earlier forms of connectivity through transport.
0: Yeah.
1: And abhorrent human rights violations occurred because of that. And the same things you know, similar forms of capitalist expansion are happening because of the road system, because of the ability of those in power, corporations, things like that, to kind of expedite the transference of goods as this in this medium. And it's so much more controllable than water is because of the fact that it's standardized, because of the fact that it's been cemented into the ground, you know,
0: which is just so insane.
1: Yeah,
0: it's actually just so crazy. Like last weekend I was visiting my cousin in Hamburg, and we were driving down, and as you drive down over the border from like the Netherlands into like Germany, you see loads of like these like big trucks like transporting goods, right?
1: Mm-hmm.
0: And these lorries, I think that's what they're called. And it's just insane to think that this is how we're like connecting and transporting our goods in a way. Like mm-hmm. everything is connected to these roads that we're driving on.
1: Exactly.
0: And this imposition on the land as well, as you're mentioning. And it's like you're just gonna pour a bunch of concrete on land.
1: Literally.
0: And you're just gonna be like, well, this is a road, like this is amazing, now we're connected. Yeah. Like, what, we were connected prior to that as
1: literally,
0: well, like
1: literally.
0: You could just walk on the land, right? Like yeah. there are different ways in which you could have like, I don't know, thought about like how you could structure the world in a way where there's not that much harm.
1: Exactly. Because then there's also the additional violence of removal that has occurred in order for land to be cleared, to have roads put on top of them.
0: And talking about like the removal of of things, we're literally in a country that has taken away water to build land, or to release land that was there in order to build on top of again. Which is just insane if you think about it. And
1: exactly.
0: people like love to talk about it as this like really great way of like human
1: engineering. Peak examples of human
0: like
1: ingenuity.
0: Look at how great the Dutch are in terms of like their understanding of the water. And it's like, are they really understanding the water, or are they just like pushing it away to like do whatever it is that they need to do with the land that they want, right?
1: Louder for the people in the back.
0: It's,
1: yeah.
0: it's like this yeah. whole way in like how we phrase things as well, like oh, this road will bring more like human connection, like it'll
1: exactly.
0: allow us to like travel to each other and things will be a lot easier.
1: Again, it's an infrastructure of convenience.
0: Exactly.
1: Right? So you have like concrete acting as this way of expediting and paving over that which is illegible, that which is inconvenient, that which takes longer to get to, things like that. So I think it's just really interesting thinking about also kind of going back a bit, but how sound moves in these spaces as well. Because this freedom of transference that can happen within water, within these free spaces, is complicated, restricted, made very difficult in spaces that have been paved over.
0: Yeah.
1: Because concrete, you're not getting sound through there in the same way, you know?
0: Not at all.
1: But, and then it's like, how do we hear into the land that has been paved over, that has been a site of forced removal? Like, how do you, because you think of water, or I think of water as like a vehicle of memory.
0: Yeah.
1: And so thinking of that in the context of the highway space and of spaces that have been subject to kind of some of the highest ordering mechanisms that we currently are being exposed to, it's like, how do we connect with these memories? How do we do it in water, but how do we do it in land also, and within the spaces that have been paved over? I may or may not, this is just like my thesis, but you know.
0: No, but I love it. I think it's a really interesting question that you pose, right? And it's an important one as well, because it's like, how do you connect with something that has been completely kind of like taken away in a way, right?
1: Mm-hmm.
0: And it's like, how do you listen through the concrete? Can you listen through the concrete?
1: Yeah.
0: Which also like just makes me think of like the reason why so many people are drawn to like water as like this white noise that calms them down, like listening to rain as like a white noise to like help you fall asleep. And the fact that we're literally, quite literally, like the first thing that we're entering is a body of water when you're in the womb of the person who's like carrying you, right?
1: Mm-hmm.
0: That is birthing you ultimately. So like this idea of water continuously being a part of our life, and also the sound that we're hearing, because babies can also, like fetuses can also hear things. It's just, yeah, I don't know. I don't really have anything to say, but it's just, whoa.
1: it's really interesting, I think, just to think about like the way that sound travels through the various substances that we come in contact with. I have a recording of me stirring a mug, which I think is interesting because it's like a very concentrated space of water. I think it was tea. We could talk about that. And then I have a closing out recording we can listen to.
0: I actually want to close with a field recording in light of Katikoti tomorrow.
1: Oh, please. Yes. Okay.
0: But let's listen to this stirring. Do you remember what kind of tea it was?

0: You know what it sounded like?
1: Hmm.
0: I don't know what the name of the instrument is, but you know those instruments that have like different pieces of like metal or something, and then the wind shimmies through?
1: Oh, wind chime.
0: A wind chime.
1: Yeah.
0: It sounds like a wind chime.
1: I think that was so interesting listening back to it, because you really could not hear the water.
0: Can we hear it again?
1: Like, 1 second.
0: Because I was so concentrated, actually, now that you say it, on the association I had with a wind chime.

0: I do hear this like very, very faint swishing. Like when I don't know if I'm like making that up because I'm like thinking about it now. But I feel like there is something there.
1: Yeah. I think for me, what I'm picking up is more so a gap.
0: Yeah, between like the...
1: When the spoon is hitting the mug versus when it's just in the liquid.
0: Mm.
1: Which I think is also a really interesting idea, just like the concept of the gap.
0: Mm.
1: And like, this is like a space of theorization, the gap is method, you know, kind of just touching on the fact that there's a lot of histories and ideas that we do not have direct contact with, but acknowledging those spaces, those gaps, and kind of fabulating within them, and just dealing with absence.
0: And it ultimately goes back to, like, I guess what you were saying earlier, right? Like, this idea of, like, water as a sound, as a site of, like, speculation.
1: Mm-hmm.
0: As a way for us to imagine, but also to, like, think through what are we really hearing and what are we not hearing.
1: Exactly.
0: Which is a really perfect bridge to, I guess, this recording that we're gonna, like, tune out with. And just to give some, I guess, context for people who are not familiar with Keti Koti. So Keti Koti is the celebration of, like, the, I think if I'm correctly, like, the ending of slavery in the Surinamese context, and I think also in some other Dutch colonies like the Antilles. And Keti Koti quite literally means the breaking of the chains in Sarong Tongo, which is one of the, I think there are multiple languages being spoken on the Surinamese context, but one of the languages in Suriname. And it's a celebration, I guess, of their resistance and of their continuous fight for the abolition of slavery, but also for the recognition of their human rights, right? And their lived experiences. So this is a performance that I think I witnessed like maybe a year ago or 2 years ago by Marcia Ju and her Kaseko band, if I say that correctly. And she is, I think, of Maroon descendant. And again, for those who don't know, Maroons are people who basically fled into the forests, former enslaved people to forge ways of freedom for themselves and basically live within the land to avoid being part of like the system that would create them into a fungible property, and to live their lives freely in tune with the land. It's not a really long recording, I think, but I thought it would be nice to close off with that also as a note to like what's happening tomorrow and as a remembrance. And I guess since we're also been talking about like water and like the sounds of water, like what water means, what water remembers. I think it's a really kind of, I don't know, it connects in a way where we're talking about like the freedom and liberation of people that were taken specifically on water and on boats from one place to another, right? So with that said, thank you so much for tuning in. Thank you for listening. We're really excited every time we get to do these things.
1: Yeah.
0: Yeah.
1: Also,
0: so fun.
1: In Amsterdam tomorrow, there's a free Keti Koti festival.
0: Mm. I think in a lot of places, there are like loads of celebrations happening.
1: Yeah. So tap in.
0: Tap in. If you're around, get some Heady Heady. Like loads of places are giving them out for free, and stand still and remember, right? And think through. Let me see how long this recording actually is before like I play it, and then it's only like 20 seconds long. And then we're like, oops.
1: Like, my bad.
0: Okay, it's like it's a minute and 30 seconds.
1: Oh, that's okay, perfect.
0: That's perfect.
1: What is Heady Heady before we...
0: Heady Heady, I'm not too sure, but I think it is a free meal made out of like root vegetables. So I think it's like cassava, like yams, etc. And they basically hand that out in multiple places for free during the celebration of Keti Koti, because I think it's like a freedom meal in a way. Mm-hmm. And I think, if I'm not mistaken, it's one of the meals that Maroons probably used to make.
1: Okay.
0: So they hand that out for people to kind of like celebrate with.
1: Awesome.
0: Yeah, it's, cool. it's such a, like, I can't get over how some people like celebrate by giving back.
1: I love holidays that I can celebrate and not feel bad about. That's awesome.
0: It's like you just give so much back, right? After so much has been taken from you, realistically. Mm-hmm. Yeah, I don't know. It's really beautiful. Thank you all for tuning in to Lost and Found.
1: See you next week.
0: We got another technical difficulties in the last seconds.

0: Hello. Okay. Well, welcome to this week's new episode of As I Always Say. So today's episode is going to be a bit fun. I'm in the studio with a guest, a lovely guest.
1: Oh, big compliments.
0: Yes. Drew and Kayla aren't able to be in the studio today, so I was going to look over some archives, and then my girlfriend was like, you know what? I could join in. And I said, actually, yes. Actually, that would be so great. So we're going to be going over some, like, media from a couple of archives that I looked into and that they had looked into as well. My thesis recently has been coming to an end. Thankfully, it's been a long time coming, but I did a lot of research on, like, queer community archives, and that kind of made me interested in just, like, looking into them, the management of them, how you contribute to them, what they do for the community in general, and how people interact with the archive. So a few of the archives that I had done research on and interviewed were actually digital archives, which I thought was kind of interesting because you can kind of access them anywhere. And that was kind of what sparked today's episode, since I knew that it was kind of something that we had talked about a bit in the beginning of As I Always Say. So today will be a little bit more of an in-depth take on that. The first audios, well, actually no, before we start, you can introduce yourself, Faye.
1: I'm Faye, so that's kind of my biggest introduction. But yeah, when you were just talking about that and even talking to you through the process of your thesis, it's like, I think even things like archives, I think people maybe don't even realize that it's something that a lot of people interact with. And, you know, I think maybe it seems quite like a removed process, but, like, basically any digital collection specifically is archival in nature. And I think being able to, like, break it down and discuss it, and even hearing you talk about it, it's like, oh, there's so much material that I would interact with, and so many archives I would interact with quite, you know, casually. I wouldn't be deeping it too much, but then there's so much that goes into an ecosystem of creating a collection of anything that I just think is very interesting.
0: Yeah, I think, at least from my take and my, like, learnings about what goes into an archive and how you kind of create one, especially community archives, come out of, like, people's passion projects, mm-hmm. which I think we'll be seeing, like, a lot of today as well with some of the archives that we're exploring, because it really seems like they come out of one person's, mm-hmm. like, specific interest into something, and then putting it out there, putting yourself out there is scary, but there are people who are going to mm-hmm. kind of see that and admire it, maybe become interested in it themselves, and then you kind of form a community, which mm-hmm. is really nice. It's something that I'm, like, interested in creating or, like, helping in the future myself, but I've always thought of, like, what would I put in it, because mm-hmm. that's kind of, like, the next thing. It's like, what is an archive made of? Mm-hmm. It's usually, like, ephemera, books, documents. But with the archives that I found, there was also, like, zines and buttons mm-hmm. and, like, club posters and stuff like that. Just because it's kind of, like, what people collect over time, and you maybe don't necessarily see that it's, like, so important yeah. to have.
1: I think that with, like, club posters too specifically, you think, oh, it's just a flyer, you see them left on tables or, you know, kind of getting grungy because they're stuck up, you know, somewhere outside, and then when you look through, like, club poster archives, you're like, wait, this is so amazing and so important that those were collected, and they give you such a view of a specific period of time, where it's when you're living through that time, you know, in 20, 30 years, the posters that are being made today that we're looking at
0: yeah
1: very casually, it's like, it's actually such a time stamp.
0: It's cool, like, I think, like, even now everything is so digital that you see, like, a lot of these flyers and stuff, like, they're, you call them flyers still because mm-hmm. you're seeing them, like, online, but you're not really, like, all of the time seeing them posted mm-hmm. in, you know, places, or, like, people keeping a hold of them, which is something that I thought was kind of interesting to see around Rotterdam. There's a lot yeah. of places where people actually do print them out and, like, leave them on tables.
1: And they're all up to date. That's the biggest thing mm-hmm. for me, is that, you know, even, you know, traveling other places, there might be flyers, but they're maybe 6 months, a year out of date. Whereas anytime I go anywhere that would have a lot of flyers, they're all for the time period that you're in and actually relevant. Like, it's very rare that you'll find flyers for past events, which that's something I noticed when I got here too, is there's always stuff going on, always stuff physically and tangibly being advertised, to a point where, you know, it's not like if you don't follow certain Instagram accounts, you know, it seems very much the city itself is like promoting the things that go on here.
0: Yeah, I think the community and the people here really value that and like are really pushing for, you know, collective action mm-hmm. to kind of take place. And so that means like even I've done it, I've like volunteered to put up flyers mm-hmm. and posters for like a club, and just so that it was like the monthly bill of events happening, just so that people know that it's like around mm-hmm. because that's the other part, like you have to kind of have people go to your events and stuff yeah. so that you can make future ones mm-hmm. and that was like I had the time, so I might mm-hmm. as well have done that. But I did keep mm-hmm. a few of them for myself too, because I was like, this is just fun to mm-hmm. have as like a memory to hold. Mm-hmm. And while doing interviews with like some of the people for my thesis, like one of the questions I asked some of the participants was like, oh, do you think you would contribute to an archive like this, like yourself mm-hmm. in the future? And a lot of them were like, if it's safe to do so, yes, because mm-hmm. this is like, you know, a very specific queer community archive realm. So there is like those notions of making sure that it's something that they'd be okay having yeah. be visible. But also they were like, well, yeah, but I really don't know if anything I have is that interesting. Mm-hmm. And I was like, well, honestly, that's what half of these things mm-hmm. are sometimes. Like, so many of the things that get donated, people I hear have like, you know, this doubt that am I even worthy of like mm-hmm. putting myself out there or like making it known that my life mm-hmm. existed, and did it have an impact? I don't feel like it did, but it could go so mm. far, I think, in an archive like that. And that's why I thought they were yeah. so special too.
1: Yeah, I think even that, going through archives, you know, kind of almost regardless of what the context of what's being archived is, at least for me, the things that I find most interesting and enjoyable to watch is kind of that benign, you know, whether it's something that someone themselves didn't think was that important, or, you know, wasn't necessarily creating with the explicit intent of being consumed. I think that's the stuff that's almost the most profound, and to me kind of the most valuable part of an archive, is that it's not the big representative stuff or, you know, the most eye-catching things, that mm-hmm. to have a context of that kind of just everyday, not special stuff, or just being able to really get a sense of a person, you know, that whatever they're submitting maybe isn't necessarily the biggest, most impressive thing, is like, that's what is so valuable, is you're really getting a sense for people and just a certain context without it being, I guess, performed or, you know, yeah. presented in a specific way for archival purposes, I guess.
0: Yeah. The first archive I wanted to talk about was the Digital Transgender Archive, which you can find online. You can just look it up in that way. It should be one of the first links. And they have a great website where you can search the archive pretty easily. They make it very user-friendly, so you can look through maps, institutions, collections. The way I found this was I literally just went into the search bar there and looked up, like, music. And this was, like, one of the first files that I found, which I thought was really interesting. And it kind of blends in with what we're talking about, how a lot of people, they weren't, you know, doing these things with the expectation that somebody else in the future is going to be listening. They're kind of just living their lives, and they wanted to make some music, record themselves speaking, recording their poetry and their practice just for themselves, maybe for some family and friends. But a lot of my friends that I talk to about this sort of stuff, that's kind of the most impactful, because especially like with the topic of like being transgender, mm-hmm. they're kind of seeing these files and these people's diaries from like 1970s, 60s, 50s, 40s, and they're seeing the exact same mindsets that they have nowadays and mm-hmm. that they had growing up, being like, hey, all of this is normal. The way that the world is kind of moving, that makes you feel very othered, and, you know, the arguments that people are having that this is like new and that all of this is like kind of emerging now mm-hmm. is so false. And yeah. these archives kind of really prove that, and it speaks like I don't know, it really opens up and it makes, I think, people feel comforted. So I think they're super important. And in this case, this is what I'm going to share is from the collection of Red Jordan Robitaille. This is also filed from the University of Victoria in Canada. And it is a sound recording and poetry recording of a Robitaille. It begins with them playing piano and guitar, and they'll be singing. The file is a bit large, so we're just going to be taking like a 5-minute excerpt out of it. But I will play that so that you guys can have some audio. But I will also just be going into a bit how, like, this person has, like, their story behind it all. So, yeah.

0: Okay, well, that was just a portion of Red Jordan Orobito's collection. I thought that was really fun. I really like the guitar and their singing. And this is also just, I think, recorded in their house. If you keep listening to the audio, you'll hear like a friend or two come in. And I think even in the beginning, there might be like a pet or something in the room, and somebody's like, oh, get out of the room, you know, like they're recording. I think that's funny. So just a bit of background, I guess. The collection is from the University Victoria's Transgender Archives, and the records are related to Orobito's life as an author, poet, and playwright. It includes early and late drafts of written works, but like this, you can also find audiovisual materials and some photographs. It says that in his early life in San Francisco, Orobito wrote extensively, and he began producing a large body of street literature, erotica, and autobiographical works. Orobito had difficulties finding a publisher for his writing and took to self-publishing, including handmaking and distributing his works in lesbian bars, women's bookstores, and on the street. He funded his writing mostly by working various jobs, including as a karate teacher, a cashier, an office clerk, and a housekeeper. I honestly think that that's super relatable to anybody today.
1: Yeah.
0: Like, your side hustles kind of paving the possibility for your like real interest in life, but you kind of have to be sometimes a bit serious, so you are like, you know what, I'm gonna take the karate teaching gig because I have a book I need to write and no one's funding that, so I'm gonna do it. And I think maybe that could be a little bit inspiring, considering that it's hard to make a living off your art sometimes, but as you can see, I mean, I'm out here still listening to their work, kind of invested into this person's life, and now all of their collections are in these two wonderful archives and on air today. Mm. So that's kind of nice, I think. And I also note that this is like in a university archive, which a lot of like institutions like this, I think, have the capabilities to kind of support hosting like such interesting works, but more recently things are a little bit tougher, so the things that are out there I think are important and are something that people maybe should kind of get into if you're just like a part of the community, kind of know history. Because also using your resources that are available to you at the time, I think, are really important, because you never know when they could.
1: Yeah, and go. I think people don't maybe realize as well, you know, I think people think of things like that, like even university radio or, you know, community radio stations, specifically in the vein of radio. People, I think, maybe don't necessarily appreciate that in terms of their tool and community power. And I feel like, especially recently, I think, you know, the people who are involved in community projects obviously take it very seriously and are very passionate about it. But I think something I've noticed is, you know, maybe people would kind of see it as like, oh, well, I'm not into radio or I'm not into these alternative scenes, where it's like, they're actually a lot of the time a really good venue for just an array of ideas, and a lot of these community aspects, because it's community driven, would be open to anybody platforming their ideas. And I think it kind of goes back to even that, with people saying, well, like, what I have to say isn't interesting, I don't have anything big or profound, where a lot of the time I feel like, especially when platforming queer voices, is that just the act of being willing to platform yourself and express yourself, and also just having the capabilities to do so, even given the current climate, I guess, I think, you know, even that those aspects of just communication and sharing are so important, when people kind of maybe don't realize it.
0: I definitely think that there's an importance there, and it's nice to sometimes also know that these things are available. I guess that's why I am trying to give it a little bit of a platform today, because speaking with some friends, they also just didn't know that these things existed, because Yeah, I mean, they might be like long-standing running archives or partnerships that you just didn't know existed. So hopefully, you know, all of the links that we talk about today and like all of the archives we talked about today are going to be linked on the show notes. And hopefully, you know, you can do your own digging and find something that, you know, inspires you. One of the other things that we were going to be looking into was a poem that Faye, you can talk more about why you're interested in it.
1: I mean, this poem, like that, the kind of wider context in terms of that is that this poem, I find it's the Internet Archive. I think they have a collection of poetry readings for, I think, public domain poems that I had found for an old radio show I'd done. But I kind of picked this because, like, it's a poem I enjoy. But in that kind of grander scheme of, you know, collection and digitizing people that, you know, these are people who are volunteers and, you know, spent their time recording this. And I know the Internet Archive specifically is kind of under threat legally quite frequently in terms of that, that, you know, just scrolling through the Internet Archive, you know, I sometimes I'll just put in a year or put in a random word and just scroll and scroll, and you'll find really, you know, you'll find things buried there. And I just find that that in terms of like specifically with digital archives is that it's just so fun and amazing to that just scroll, you know, you don't even need to have an ambition or looking for something. And that's, I suppose, I picked this poem because I think, I guess, it reflects just that in terms of being able to like have the resource just to find information and art in a free and accessible way. I think it's pretty cool.
0: Yeah, I think the accessibility of it all is really interesting, really nice. And although I like personally just being able to kind of leap into something and kind of like do a little rabbit hole into this and that. I know sometimes that can be kind of like overwhelming for some people. So understandably, like it's kind of like an influx of all this information and all these possibilities, and you feel like a little bit of choice paralysis, like where do I even begin?
1: And especially on some archives where, you know, they might be community run or, you know, rely on external funding, where it's like, you know, there won't be a picture or there won't be any description, you know, you kind of just have a bunch of very vaguely named tags of, you know, audio files or JPEGs, and you're kind of just like, you know, you've suddenly got 20 tabs open and you're just like, what's going on?
0: Trying our best. And I think the Internet Archive, as well as like the Digital Transgender Archive, they did a good, like, at least basis of being like, okay, these are web pages you can look at, these are texts, these are videos, audios, software, and then images, so that it's kind of segmented. So if you're kind of like, I want to look at something, but I don't necessarily want to read an entire like person's dissertation, I'm just going to look at some photos. You can totally do that. And
1: but even talking to you about the people you interviewed, even the process of that, especially with, you know, I guess niche maybe isn't the right word, but very community and like context specific situations, like the LGBT community, the way people organized and communicated 20 years ago is very different to how it's organized and people communicate now and the terminology used. And even that, especially on a very kind of, you know, limited resource capacity organizing and that, because like if you think it's annoying trying to find something in a maybe a poorly organized archive, imagine being someone on a very small team trying to make those choices, trying to catch up.
0: It is definitely like a big feat. A lot of these things are super volunteer based, which is like why I think it's kind of important to like go out there and gain some interest and do a little bit of Google searching. Just like honestly, that's like how you can find a lot of things. If you just kind of go on Google and you go
1: to the third page,
0: you're like LGBTQ archive near me, and then you're like, oh my god, there's like a whole museum that somebody's running on their house, and like technically I can go and just go see it. Oh, let me email this person, and you know, it can open a lot of doors for you if you just kind of even start. I think that's kind of the thing. The Internet Archive is super like vast, and as you said, it is under threat a lot of times, but it has like such a wealth of knowledge and information. And I'm really excited to hear the poem because I don't know if I've heard it before, but I will try and start that so that we can listen.
2: Ozymandias of Egypt by Percy Bysshe Shelley, read for LibriVox.org by Graham at Plum Hill. I met a traveller from an antique land who said, "Two vast and trunkless legs of stone stand in the desert. Near them, on the sand, half sunk, a shattered visage lies, whose frown and wrinkled lip and sneer of cold command tell that its sculptor well those passions read which yet survive, stamped on these lifeless things, the hand that mocked them, and the heart that fed." And on the pedestal these words appear: "My name is Ozymandias, King of Kings. Look on my works, ye mighty, and despair." Nothing beside remains. Round the decay of that colossal wreck, boundless and bare, the lone and level sands stretch far away.
0: Well, that was nice. I enjoyed that. He had a great voice.
1: Mm-hmm. No, that was like going through and reading it, because I think there's like 16 recordings, which I also think just from, I'm not sure, I haven't really read into the group that do this, but I think it's really cool that they have such like expansive readings, because that's, I went through when I was using it for my radio show. I listened through all of them being, which timbre is the best one? But we were just discussing while I was playing, I realized that like basically the theme of the poem is that, you know, you can like build grand structures and grand things, but you know, through the passage of time, that things can kind of degenerate and maybe not be as big, and kind of trying to create grand things in a current context doesn't necessarily ensure in the future that those things will be as long standing. And that I guess my reading is that maybe that aspiration is futile because you never know what the context is. And then I was like, oh, this is a really big brain connection with archives, and especially digital archives is something I only really became like aware of even like this year, was that, you know, you think, oh, if it's on a USB, if it's recorded on a laptop, that's fine, it's gonna last forever. But even DVDs, CDs, all of these things, well, we don't actually know a lot of the shelf life. You know, I think for CDs and DVDs, it's like guesstimating that it's like 80 years is the lifespan before the material starts to degenerate. But even with that, with archives and stuff like that, that even though the context is permanent, archival, you know, things that, objects, whether digital or physical, throughout time, warp and change. And that's if I think about it too much, it gets a little freaky.
0: No, I talked to like two groups of people. People who worked in a physical archive and then people who worked in a digital archive. And obviously through accessibility, having a digital archive is super important, very impactful. And even the institutions and archives that have like a physical space to enter, they also have digital archives to kind of like look through. They digitize all of the materials they have. And I guess the sentiment was like, obviously this is very important to do, and we can try and best do this with the limited funding that we do have and the manpower that we have. But at the same time, like, some of the people that worked at a physical archive kind of said also that the digital archive can't, you know, like, this can't stand alone. Like, this is project and, like, work that also needs a stable, like, environment around it. So that's why, like, digital archives are important. But you still need people to kind of find the collections, be able to connect to people so that they feel comfortable donating their materials to this archive so that it can be digitized, and then making sure they have people who understand the materials and the, like, even born digital materials so that they can try and sustain them for like as long as they can. And one of the other sentiments that I've like heard a lot was kind of like, sometimes archives are this like thing that kind of just exists, and certain people know about it, certain people interact, but then a lot of people kind of just don't care or are not interested. It just doesn't impact their daily lives, they feel like. But actually interacting with the archive and the materials of it kind of is what brings it to life, like what makes it so real. So even if it's like a digital archive like this, where we're just like listening to it, we're giving it the power and the voice that it actually needs to survive and keep going. I think that's the thing. You can have, like, I guess, different schools of thoughts of things of, like, why even save it if it's not, you know, no one's going to look at it, or it's going to disappear anyways. You are, you know, prolonging the disintegration. You're just, this paper you're is doing CPR rotting, but it's, like, it's this. Okay. And there is, like, a piece of you, I think, that has to be okay with the idea that your materials will one day be gone, but during their lifetime... And the lifetime that you helped it live, that it could reach as many people as possible, or at least have helped somebody in some way, or like assisted somebody. I feel like it's a very noble thing and line of work to be in.
1: For sure. And very unrewarding, I think, in the grander scheme, if you kind of view it as that, you know, everybody needs to see this, you know, it's the people who do it, you know, they do it because they love it. Because I think if you talk to anyone who's interested in consuming archival material or in the process of actually archiving things, is it's very, a lot of, unfortunately, in my opinion, quite insular, and it's work that's important to the person. Because unfortunately, I feel like, especially with more kind of subculture or, you know, marginalized groups, it's not given the platform perhaps it should be, compared to, you know, things in like national history museums or, you know, national archives.
0: Yeah, I think how I said before that a lot of these things are passion projects, that's kind of what is needed when you're doing this type of work. Sometimes it can be very monotonous as well, but that personal like push to keep doing this for just the idea that even it could help somebody in the future, I think, is what sustains a lot of these projects. But that's
1: not even, I know, like, for me, when I read through archives, no matter what the context is, it's like going back to that about almost the most benign content is like, for me, that is what emotionally strikes me so much, where it's like, this is a completely insignificant in the context of, I guess, you know, what maybe an everyday person would view as insignificant, but someone cared enough to keep it and preserve it. And I think that's just so amazing, and that's kind of where the act of archiving comes in terms of it being such a powerful medium, is that it's a medium of care. None of this stuff would exist or be visible if someone didn't care.
0: Yeah. One of the next collections that I wanted to go into was the Lesbian History Archives. I think that's like one of the most popular ones that people may know. Recently also, there's a lot of viewings of like the Watermelon Woman, and it's really fun. In that movie, she goes to like, it's not the Lesbian History Archives, it's like the dupe, you know, they're making a little parody of it, and like the way you have to kind of go in and sort of make an appointment, but like not really, and okay, you're a lesbian, you're allowed to look at everything, don't take photos, oh wait, can I take photos, I'm doing this for a documentary, actually you need to fill out this paperwork. So it can be a bit, it can be a bit interesting of like a, you know, journey kind of sometimes in these places, but for good measure.
1: That's like, what I was going to say. You know? We spoke about it, where it's like, you know, there is kind of maybe an element of perceived gatekeeping in terms of being able to access, especially the physical material. But then also when you account for the labor and even sometimes the danger of collecting this, that, you know, it's that balance of, yes, it's archival, yes, it's community based, but also this is very, you know, sensitive material a lot of the time. And if people, yes, it would be awesome if anybody could look at it and anybody could see it, but especially when you're dealing with certain communities, it's just not feasible or safe to do so.
0: So it's nice that some of these things are available to hear, like for us.

0: Last of the lesbian magazine noted as Did You Say Love, a Valentine show on both side A and B. Valentine's themed episode containing lesbian love songs, roundtable of host Judy Pasternak's friends reflecting on love in varied forms, and news updates relevant to the lesbian community. This was on WBAI Radio, which is a public broadcasting radio. And this physical like format of this audio comes from an audio cassette. So it's also really fun if you want to go online and look at these. They have photos of all the cassettes that the audios like were recorded on. So it's a nice little touch, I think. And here is the audio for this. Here we go.
1: And this is WBAI in New York. It's 8:30, time now for The Lesbian Magazine.
2: Love. Love is a good feeling I get.
3: Very satisfying feeling.
4: A feeling of home base.
2: I think it's a spiritual connection.
4: Love to me is just a wonderful feeling of giving.
3: That's what love is, a bowl of chicken soup.
5: Did you say love? I thought you did.
3: Love is exciting, glamorous, painful, neurotic, crazy.
4: I had many romantic dreams of love as a girl growing up, none of which were fulfilled.

0: you say love? I thought you did.
1: Love is that woman across the room 2 years ago and this woman sitting next to me next year.
0: It's very painful at times, and it is also very detrimental to one's health.
2: Sometimes it can be pretty painful.
3: At its worst, it can be a sick dependency.
2: I hope I can cope with it all.
0: This is a very crazy mixed-up thing, and I don't know if I approve of it.
4: Someone must have said love. This is the Lesbian Magazine with a Radio Valentine for you.

0: So that's part of the audio for the Lesbian History Archives audio clip. I think it's kind of fun that it's also part of a radio. Mm-hmm. And we're on the
1: I will be
0: very
1: listening
0: meta.
1: To those. Yeah, this is, it's radio within radio, times radio, because this will be recorded and maybe in the future, someone will be listening to us listening to radio. Guys.
0: Wow. it's super fun. I think also that topic sounds really interesting. Mm-hmm. And again, it's like another radio series where the host is also just talking to their friends, being like, tell me about what you think love mm-hmm. is, and what is your day looking like, mm-hmm. and what's going on in the world. So it's kind of
1: that's I love about like with,
0: just us
1: with radio. Sorry, with radio where it's
0: sorry, Megatron just entered the room for a second there.
1: Crazy voice modulation, don't worry guys, sorry, I'll control it. But that's what I love about radio is like, at least like with my experience on the radio shows I've been in, you know, it's that I think beautiful combination of people caring, because it is a thing of like, it's not necessarily always the most rewarding medium in terms of being consumed by other people, mm-hmm. but it's that thing of people just showing up and caring and it bringing people together. Like, you know, even when this was being recorded, people just shooting the breeze with their friends and just having a good time, and there happens to be a mic there. I just love radio.
0: Yeah.

0: I think that's great. I mean, that's kind of what has been happening on, as I always say as well, with just Kayla and you. They're here in spirit, you know.
1: They're actually in the corner. They're just not talking today.
0: No, no mics.
1: I'm took their place. Sorry, but, guys.
0: But it's kind of in the same where we are just talking about, like, I think specific topics that kind of impact us, kind of are going on in our daily lives. And I feel that's what everybody wants, kind of just to talk with their friends. And the fact that it's on radio is just one extra layer to open up the conversation.
1: But even just to have, like, and even just having that, you know, even recording or just like having it out there, I feel like it's going back, people saying what's important about me, you know, what could I, you know. And I think that's a lot of the time, maybe people with radio are like, oh, well, I don't want to, you have to kind of maybe have notions about yourself to put yourself in front of the mic. But I think, you know, I'd like to encourage a lot of people where it's like, it's the almost insignificant stupid idea you have, or you just like unplanned talking with your friend for an hour, that's the coolest stuff. Because, you know, I'd like to think, you know, in 20, 30 years to have recordings or things, you know, documentation of conversations I had like with my friends and people I knew. It's so cool. And I think more people should think of it that way, I guess.
0: Yeah, I think there's always a bit of a reframing that helps make it, you know, seem more approachable to a lot of people. And that's kind of a fun thing. Once people kind of, I guess, get out of their own minds of thinking about it so just singular, it kind of does open up a lot of doors for, like, possibilities. Mm-hmm. Because also just partaking and looking at archives for me has started to kind of get my own creative mind going as well. I'm like looking at other people's projects, I'm like, wow, that is like such a fun, like, I don't know, zine. They started documenting all of the like buttons their friends had, and they made a jacket out of them, and now the jacket travels. And I think that's just really cool, and it starts making me think of like, okay, you know what, buttons kind of not as popular, I guess, today. Like, I have looked into getting button machine is like 80-100 euros. Yeah. I'm like, okay,
1: not, you know, in the what? budget,
0: not right now, maybe in a little bit. But I have, like, as we said earlier, like a lot of flyers, like I have so many of those that I'm like, I would make a little like scanning zine out of all of these. I think that's fun. Or I collect like a lot of business cards. I would do that, because then it's kind of something that was more accessible for us, for me. And putting it out there would just be for fun. But I kind of got the interest out of looking at other people's works.
1: That, but then it's like realizing that when you kind of think, oh, what do I have to say? Is it important? And then it's like when you look at a lot of other people who are creating, what you might perceive if you tried to do it as unimportant, or why am I doing this? But then it's that, it's through the act of caring and putting in the effort into creating something and expressing it and sharing it with the world, I think that makes it matter. And that, I suppose, kind of goes into the audio clip I want to share. So I was going through just, I got really into pirate radio, and I was looking up kind of different instruction manuals on how to, I think it's like shortwave radio, or in how to like tune into like other radio forms. And it's such a shame, and kind of because now they're like really cranking down on pirate radio stations, a lot of the radio waves you can tune into would be, you know, like weather satellites or things like that, which is like cool in its own right. But kind of going back in pirate radio culture, and even that, the pirate radio I would have been familiar with before I read into it would have kind of definitely been a lot of like garage dubstep pirate radio in the UK. So then it's been cool to kind of expand my knowledge in that. So this is a Megatron game again, sorry, of this there's this Irish pirate radio archive, where it's that thing of people who've recorded, who are pirating radio, recording different stations. And then this one's called Moonlight Radio, so they have a really interesting and I think quite, I don't know, cute background behind this specific clip that I'm showing, so I'll read through it now. So Moonlight Radio was a short-lived hobby station broadcasting on AM in 1983 from the Glasnevin area of North Dublin. According to former DJ Joe Doyle in an interview with Pirate.ie, Moonlight was set up by Damien McTiernan and used just 50 watts of power. The name was due to the fact that it only came on air at night. This recording was made from 266 meters and features Dominic Heary, who gives out a phone number for requests and reception reports. Dominic says that the station is back for another test broadcast, but is on reduced power, and this is confirmed by nighttime fading heard during the recording, which was made only about 10 kilometers away.
0: Mm-hmm.
1: And then the same frequency was used by Radio Carousel in Dundalk and the code channel interface at times, maybe from the live station. Usually there are no times or dates on the recordings, but we estimate it to be from December 1983. The tape is from Skywave's collection, Radio Skywave International, and was a 1980s shortwave station broadcast from Baldoyle in northeast Dublin. And that, I just think it's like so fun that there's these kind of niche little tidbits of something from 1983. I just think it's very fun.
2: I think that's awesome.
0: I'm excited to listen to it, so can let's play.

0: Okay, that was very fun. I enjoyed that. And I also like the backstory. I think that's kind of fun that happens with these audio archives, especially because people are able to submit these, that you're able to kind of share a little bit of the story background behind them. That is one thing. Like, a lot of digital archives also are really available for like submissions. Mm-hmm. So usually there's kind of like a little form that you can fill out, a contact page, and that makes it super like easy to kind of get into. The next archive that I was gonna kind of go into is the Shortwave Radio Audio Archive, and that is also like a project that is, again, passion project by one person that has formed a community. And whenever I was looking at it on the front page, you can see people are submitting things like right now. Like somebody submitted something on the 22nd of June, 2026.
1: But it's so fun. So, I think even that, the community submission aspect of an archive, it's a double layer of like context where obviously there's the actual archive material. But then a lot of the time, especially with older submissions, it'll be, this is the radio I used to listen to on my drive to work, or this was, you know, my favorite station before it got taken off air and stuff like that. So it's, you have kind of almost two elements of it. It's the material kind of in with no context, and then also being paired with the person who had recorded it, which I just think is just so fun. And like reading through, especially with shortwave radio, is like, I had sent you a few where it's just like so cute, where it's just like this person was recording it in their own time 40 years ago at some, like, even and then, you know, saying that as well, it's like, oh, it got taken off, you know, pirate radio, and then it eventually became like an actual radio station, or just like really specific niche context about radio stations I've never heard of. And it's just, I think, so fascinating.
0: I think it's fun. I think this is kind of one of the first ones that you had sent me that kind of got me interested in the radio audio archive kind of field. This one is Radio Union Lima, Peru, July 1st, 1994. This is a message. It says, many thanks to SRAA contributor Paul Herner, who shares the following recording and notes. Broadcaster, Radio Union, Lima, Peru, July 1994. Date of recording, July 1st. Starting time, 7:30 to 8:15 UTC. Frequency, 6115 KHZ. Location, St. Louis, Missouri. So this person was in St. Louis in the United States listening to this like audio and radio in Lima, Peru, which I think is really fun. And the receiver and antenna, ICOM ICR 71-A, mode single side band. Notes: Radio Union in Lima was a longtime favorite station of mine from the late 1980s through the 1990s. Radio Union was well heard in the overnight hours and featured salsa, chicha, and why note music. Long after it left shortwave, I listened to the station online until it closed down a few years ago. The portion of the audio that I have here is a huayno, which is like a traditional Andes type of music from Peru. This is kind of a little bit more familiar to me just because of my familial connection to it. And the audio, of course, because it's shortwave and it's like recorded from somebody else's recording, not the best and not the clearest, but I thought that this part was kind of sweet. So I'm interested in playing it here.

0: I would like to add a little bit of context to the music because this is like a little bit more relevant in my lifetime, I guess. My mom is Peruvian, so I kind of grew up especially listening to music like this. This is like called huayno, and it is a lot of kind of sad music a lot of the times. It's very emotional. Usually, like in this song, she's literally talking about crying, about the love of hers missing. He's walked out, I've missed you, and I've been alone for a long time. And I think that's kind of like a lot of the themes sometimes that run in huayno, but mm-hmm. it's also like sung and danced to at parties. So if you mm-hmm. hear that beat with like that continuous beat in the background is very, I don't know, it's like a signifier of like a huayno, also the guitar mm-hmm. and kind of like the higher voice when singing, and it just kind of reminds me of being a child, being at like Peruvian parties, and your aunts are like, come on, come dance, and I'm sitting like, please, no, and then I get up there, and it's like, honestly, it's really simple dancing. You're kind of just holding hands in a circle, and you're all doing this like little two-step, like little bounce, stepping, mm-hmm. like foot action with each other, and it is, I don't know, very special, very dear to me. I think hearing it, you can immediately place the music, immediately place, like, the imagery of, like, I don't know, for me, it's, like, Peru, my aunt's apoyera, which is, like, the traditional, like, mm-hmm. skirt, like, the hats, like, these pictures of, like, Andean women in Peru that is, like, very, very true and very real to life over there, and even today, like, that mm-hmm. is just like super common to see. And like my family is, you know, from this type of background and region and culture in Peru, so for me, listening to this was really awesome. And I think it's really funny to think about this guy in Missouri, St. Louis, like, random, listening to his, like, music in Lima, Peru, and I bet he has no, like, mm-hmm. no notice, like, about any of this. And I think it's kind of special that he was like, I love listening to this radio station, mm-hmm. and I was following it to the end. I was following it to the end, you know? That's so real. That's so honest. And I think, you know, Paul...
1: Shout out to you, Paul.
0: Thank you for adding that into the archive. I'm happy about that. I've had a really great time talking about archives.
1: Mm-hmm. I've had a really great time talking about archives.
0: Little interest of my life, I guess. But for today, I am really thankful for having you in the studio, Faye.
1: Well, thank you for having me. I haven't done a radio show in a long time, so this is like really fun to be back in this context, because digital radio specifically is very, very dear to me. So thank you for having me on.
0: I hope that everybody's also kind of just had a little bit of interest and intrigue into the archive space.
1: Everybody
0: and
1: what you archive can do. Now.
0: Everybody start archiving. No!
1: Put everything in a binder. Everything.
0: Yeah, go to your local archive. Make some friends. Make some buttons. I don't mm-hmm. know. Have some fun. But...
1: just start making. Start making, saving, documenting.
0: Yes.
1: Because exactly. there could be two people talking about it on a radio show. You never know.
0: You never know. So the final thing that we'll like leave off with is from something else that...
1: yeah. Oh, yeah. It's called Over the Edge. This is, again, shout out to Internet Archive. I literally just looked up radio show, and then I just started scrolling through, and then I find this, and then there's no context on the page, so then I ended up doing Googling because I was like, this is like very weird. And then it's basically from this radio show called Over the Edge, where it streams once a week, 3 hours, which I'm like, 3 hours once a week, like, that's commitment. That is commitment. And the way it's kind of advertised is a sound collage, which I also am just really obsessed with, where it's a mix of talking call-ins, but then also a lot of repurposed real world found like audio footage from advertisements, music, like a bunch of different contexts, which I think is cool. I couldn't find the theme for this specific episode, but I think the themes are very funny. You know, sometimes the themes will be UFOs, sometimes the theme is like music copyright. It'll kind of be at the whim of the host, which I just think is very fun. And it just seems very, you know, I think that free form, they kind of just go at it, and I'm like, this is, it kind of encapsulates what I love the most about radio. It's just throwing stuff together to, you know, it takes 3 hours as well. 3 hours as well, which I'm like, this person loves radio. So yeah, this is Over the Edge. I think it's recording. I can't remember what the date was, but
0: yeah, and we'll have it here. And we'll have it linked anyways mm-hmm. as well, so you guys can always look at it. And yeah, we'll leave off with that. And stick around for the next host.
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Something is terribly wrong. Avoid congested areas. Smoke now spreading over Raymond Boulevard.

0: Hello.
1: Hello. Welcome back to Oral Relics. Today we are doing a heatwave special. Heatwave Relics. That was Talking Heads.
0: Yeah. And we, because the heat is no longer a relic, let's be honest.
1: We're living through it every day. Climate change, guys, climate change. But yeah, we were talking about, well, so actually it's just me and Apolline this week. Amanda is moving apartments. So
0: she's moving out of Amsterdam.
1: Yeah, not with us today, but we were thinking what we were going to do. And honestly, last week, all we could think about was the heat wave and getting through the heat and surviving. So we've chosen some tunes and also have some field recordings, which Apolline is going to start us off with.
0: Yeah.
1: I love that you named it Heatwave Soundscape.
0: And she's can't find it on her laptop, but she will be

So this is, I'm playing my friend's Korg Monotron synthesizer. This was last year during the heatwave in London. I don't know if you can hear the fan in the background, but I've been trying to uncover the little, those mechanical sounds that accompany the heatwave. So yeah, the fan is one of them.

I think the heat sometimes makes you feel so like in your body that you can't do anything. And I was trying to make the sound of crickets, but then I got distracted.

0: I'm having so much fun. You have no idea what you've done. I'm making crickets.
1: You're making crickets?
0: Yeah.
1: I hear the crickets.
0: Thank you. I love that. I also love how it... And so that wasn't Apolline's voice today. That was Apolline's voice in the voice recording.
2: 2025.
0: So I also brought a field recording that was from last week, actually. So we had our windows open fully. I'm on the ground floor, so they open up to the street. And they're renovating. There's a Gemeente building in front of us. And they're renovating that building. And so there's a bunch of, like, really buff, like, big construction guys that we felt so bad for because they were working through the heat wave in, like, tank tops and everything. And they had the radio playing, and I don't know what station it was, but it was cracking me and my roommates up because they were just playing, like, mainstream pop bangers from the 2000s, and these guys were, like, fully jamming out to them. So these are some recordings from that.

0: So that first one was Kesha playing classic, and this one is Glamorous. And it was really funny because basically, so my windows open up and they're all on scaffolding. So there's guys like on different levels of, there's the construction. there's guys on different levels of the construction. And then it's basically these like hot girl bangers playing, them jamming out, and then just like hardcore drills coming through every few 30 seconds to a minute. And it was so funny because I felt like it could be like a music video. I'm sure there's been a music video made like this, like set at a construction site with pop bangers playing. But yeah, so that was something that captured the heat wave for me. And then I think, yeah, honestly, it was just I didn't sleep properly for like 3 nights. I mean, how did you
1: still
0: sleep?
1: Still not sleeping properly. I think I got caught in the rain. So I thankfully had this like to be completely soaked while down.
0: So we did that as well. So I was working, I work at a restaurant 2 days a week. And so I was working a shift on the Friday we were closed, thank God, because they were like, this is just a health hazard to have people in the kitchen. No, so the storm was on the Saturday.
1: Okay.
0: But so on the Friday I was working, and earlier in the week, I think the first day of the heat wave, there was, thank God, there was some rain in the evening. And my coworkers and I, the moment that the rain broke, we basically just took turns running outside and standing in the rain so we could come back in. And I was joking that the people on the terrace, because we have a terrace where customers also sit, and we were saying, like, we must look like people breaking out of, like, an insane asylum. Like, we genuinely... And also, it was so hot because the restaurant I work at has no aircon, and the fans are, like, I mean, don't do much when it's 37 degrees outside. So we were basically taking, like, the white cloths that we use to dry, like, the glasses at the bar. We were putting ice in them and then rolling them up letting them, like, melt against our necks.
1: Oh, that's so smart.
0: And then in the kitchen, they were putting their microfiber towels in the freezer, like wet ones in the freezer, so that they would get cold, and then fully just sticking them on their head, like a shawl, basically. So that was how we endured the heat wave.
1: That's the opposite effect, because I was on the door working when the rain hit.
0: And on the storm night.
1: Yeah, like, I had my little setup, like, right in between outside and inside. And then, like, you just have this wind suddenly, like, buffet all the plants are going crazy.
0: Yeah.
1: And then everyone inside's just chilling, like, looking out. And it felt really, like, surreal, like, this complete contrast.
0: No, it definitely did. Also, I think, so on the Friday, I was having dinner with a friend around Fondelpark, and this restaurant had aircon. And we were, like, trying to cool down, so we were drinking an Aperol Spritz, and we were having a nice dinner, and, you know, feeling so relieved to be inside. And then I realized how dystopian that also felt. Like, I was like, I'm inside, like, enjoying a full aircon on my back, eating a, by anyone's standards, pretty expensive meal, and having a cocktail, and outside is on fire. So it was, yeah, it was a crazy, crazy week, I think, for everyone. What do you want to play?
1: Let's go. I think we'll go to some songs that heated up.
0: Okay. Oh, we started.

0: I'm on Fire by Bruce Springsteen, very fitting.
1: And before that we had Bless the Weather by John Martin.
0: So we were discussing kind of what songs you listen to when the weather's like this, and kind of like, I mean, so we're gonna go into some a bit more upbeat sort of like party songs, but it's also, I mean, you listen to everything when you're just like hot and your mind is genuine. I feel like my brain didn't, yeah, I was hot and bothered, and I feel like my brain genuinely didn't work. Mm-hmm. And at the restaurant when we were playing music, I was like, everything is pissing me off. I was like, I actually, like, I don't want to be a human right now. I don't want to be perceived or like experience my surroundings. But we're on the other side now, for now at least.
1: Yeah, we can think again. But yeah. I'm the same. I was in the studio and I remember just being like, I need to tune into this heat. So I'm going to listen to something really, really slow. But mm-hmm. then it makes it worse in a way.
0: So. Yeah, time kind of moves slower in that sense. So we're going to go with something super upbeat right now. This is keeping in the fire theme. This is When a Fire Starts to Burn.
2: When a fire starts to burn.

shit out. What the fuck is this shit? This ain't rhymes, this is re-rock. Peep this, fool. Let me tell you how it is, cause

0: international recognition. You too are seen. You too will be heard. Just stick to the mission. You gotta get up.
1: So that went straight into, that's a snippet, a teaser of the field recording we have coming up a bit later. But so the next one is actually, yes, it's a mainstream pop song. This was, this was like an earworm in my, so Olivia Rodrigo's new album came out like a week.
2: Oh, I didn't know this was a new album.
1: Yeah, the new album came out. And so Olivia Rodrigo for me was when I was 17, or no, I think I was 18 maybe, Driver's License came out. Or no, I must have been younger. I was 15 or 16. Anyways, Driver's License came out and I was in high school and my girl gang and I, like my friends and I, we would just listen to it driving like at sunset. And it was one of those songs where it became such a like teenage relic for me to throw back to our
2: last week
1: Relics of Adolescence episode. But so when this new album came out and I'm 26 now, it was kind of like revisiting like a singer and a kind of music that I hadn't listened to since I was, yeah, I mean, her target audience. So last week it was just, I was playing it on repeat. I took a train to Maastricht for work and I was listening to the album start to finish on that train ride. And then the heat wave came and I just was still listening to it on repeat. And so we're gonna play one from that

0: have now very dramatically segued into
1: the storm.
0: The storm. I remember on Saturday when it was still so hot, and it was like, finally, the heat was breaking, and I just sat that evening again on my couch with the windows open. Well, I actually sat on a bench listening to the thunder and like the wind coming until the first like raindrops hit, and then I was like, okay babes, it's time to go inside,
1: time to find shelter.
0: Yeah. And then I went back inside and I basically just chilled on my couch with the windows open again, like getting stray droplets, thinking like, I'm so grateful that the heat is over.
1: But that's the best when it's like you've left the window open and it's just kind of trickling in.
0: Yeah.
1: I love that.
0: Yeah. Oh, this is the car alarm. So a car alarm in the neighborhood kept going off. I feel so sorry for this person, whoever they are. Something about like the storm, like I don't know if it was the sound of thunder or the light or whatever, but it kept triggering the car alarm. And I think people in the neighborhood, like, at a certain point, people started shouting. I was like, it's not their fault. But, yeah, so this is our segue into the last bit. I think we have, it's the last 10 minutes of the episode. And we're going to do some more, like, chill vibes. This is a storm. This is when the weather breaks, when the heat breaks, and you can finally think clearly again. Yeah.

This is Underwater Love by Smoke City. Shout out Andrea for showing this to me. But I think, yeah, in this one, it talks about rain coming and then storm breakings. And I don't know, let's see, for cycle number 3 of heat storms, this happens again.

0: Also, I don't know if you guys can hear, but we've kept my field recording playing in the background. So this is a Amsterdam Storm remix of this Brazilian trip hop song.
1: All over me. 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

0: Carlton and the Shoes, Never Give Your Heart / Fan / Umbrella Away, Studio One Lovers Rock Edition. Thanks for coming. We're going to leave you with a bit of Otis Redding.
1: Stay cool. See you next time.
0: Bye. Doei.

Welcome back to Feed Me Your Ears. I'm Tara, and I'm hosting you today with two very special guests. I've got Alistair here in the studio with me and Feta. We're going to be spinning some vinyl for you today. Starting with this Charles Kinnard record, Watu Wazui, which means beautiful people in Kiswahili. Hope you enjoy our show.

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Jason, Jaya, Sinanu, Jelani, Jackie, Tony, Kim, Michael, Michelle,

All right, we're getting off to a smooth start here. Alistair's first record that he played, Shine for Jesus, Sister Rosetta Tharp with the orchestra, followed by what Feta brought in, My Friend Thor by Michael Jura. Shout out to Feta for bringing in Swans on a funk session. Funk, soul, jazz, and a bit of Swans. Acoustic, though. Now we're listening to Billy Parker's Fourth World, Dance of the Little Children.

figure now is as good a time as any to catch you up on what you've been listening to. Urgos and Sardas, Hungarian folk music, brought in by Fede. Followed by Odetta's Jumpin' Judy to continue that dance vibe. And Alistair has brought in Sons of Kemet. This track is My Queen is Angela Davis.

Boom, boom, boom, boom, boom, boom, boom, boom, boom, boom, boom, boom, boom, boom, boom, boom, boom, boom, boom, boom, boom, boom, boom, boom, boom, boom, boom, boom, boom, boom, boom, boom, boom, boom, boom, boom, boom, boom, boom, boom, boom, boom, boom, boom, boom, boom, boom, boom, boom, boom, boom, boom, boom, boom, boom, boom, boom, boom, boom, boom, boom, boom, boom, boom, boom, boom, boom, boom, boom, boom, boom, boom, boom, boom, boom, boom, boom, boom, boom, boom, boom, boom, boom, boom, boom, boom, boom, boom, boom, boom, boom, boom, boom, boom, boom, boom, boom, boom, boom, boom, boom, boom, boom, boom, boom, boom, boom, boom, boom, boom, boom, boom, boom, boom, boom, boom, boom, boom, boom, boom, boom, boom, boom, boom, boom, boom

Things are getting a bit pickly in here. We started off there with Feta's record that she brought in by Père Ubu. We listened to Sentimental Journey and took it on a ride through to the Buckley Leo Quintet Inheritance.

Under me right now is Lamji from Dagga Rhythm Force. Alistair's bring in for this moment. Alistair first heard this at La Guess Who years ago and showed it to me. And then last year they came to La Guess Who again and they played again and it was sick. I was there. Hopefully they'll be back in the Netherlands at some point. For now, you just gotta listen.

Before we hand you over to the next show, tell you about these last two tracks. I must say, shout out to Feta for bringing records that she'd never listened to before. So this was a good debut on the radio. That track was Scraping Fetus Off the Wheel, that's the artist name. And the track was called Lust for Death. And we're leaving you with a bit of Herbie Hancock here. Stepping in it. This was Feed Me Your Ears. We'll be back next week with Lola and Jackie back on track.

0: Hello, welcome to Sounds Like Tufa. I'm Mariana Mariama. I'm your host today here in Rotterdam at Radio Worm. And I have a very special guest with me. That's Jan Adriaens. And before I introduce him further, just will say that that track you just heard, it's by Sophie Birch. It's from a new album just released. And the whole album is really nice. So you can listen to that. Sounds Like Tufa. This is the program. This is the sixth episode of the radio program we started. So this is actually the conclusion of 1 year, of a year cycle. And we're really happy. I'm really happy that we can continue next year. So we've done six. We have at least six more. Tufa Editions is a publishing project that I started last year. And Sounds Like Tufa is kind of the audio version that is really a project that's becoming as it goes. So it's not fully formed. It's still kind of being born and taking shape. So all of you who are listening are part of that. And I'm really glad that you're listening. We usually play some music. I invite somebody interesting to talk to today. We have some nice surprises ahead. And I just wanted to say just a few things, that there's some really, there's a beautiful new journal out right now online called Insert. And that's Insert number 9. And that's edited by Delphine Chapuis-Schmitz, and it's called Writing in Between Shifts, and you can find that online at insert.art, insert.art. That's a really nice journal about writing and writing with the body, and well, let's see, you have to read it, so there are also some parts to listen to. And today, Jan, my friend Jan Adriaens, he's my friend, but he's an artist himself. When I talked to him about coming on the show, he suggested that we talk about friendship and language and language learning. So, Jan, do you want to say hello?
1: Hello, hello. It's me, Jan. Thanks for inviting me, Mariana.
0: Yes, a pleasure. So we've known each other for quite some time, actually. We were just saying about 13 years now we met.
1: Yes.
0: Yeah, in the Dutch Art Institute when we did a master's together there.
1: Yeah, and we discovered that our friendship is quite steady for all those years.
0: Yeah.
1: So, yeah, it's nice to be here, and thanks for having me.
0: Of course, yeah. So Jan Adriaens is an artist who lives here in Rotterdam, actually, although he's lived in other places and has spent a time in the past couple of years in Australia and has moved around a lot. I've been lucky enough to kind of stay in touch with him over this period. Well, there's actually so much I want to say, but, I'm just going to say it. So I was going to play some more music, but so Jan, you started your practice, you've worked with film, with video, with photography, you were a full-time artist and teacher of art in the university, right?
1: Yeah.
0: Yeah.
1: Yeah.
0: And then a couple of years ago, about 3 years ago, you had a big change. Do you want to talk about it?
1: Yeah. Well, partly, I changed my job as a teacher in the art academy becoming a teacher as a Dutch teacher, a second language. So I started teaching to immigrants and newcomers in the Netherlands, learning them my own language, which is Dutch. It's a crazy language. It's not like super pretty language, so it's kind of funny to be kind of representing this language. But yeah, so that changed my position as an artist, and I had to reconsider my practice, and I kind of started building my practice around this job as a Dutch as a second language teacher.
0: Yeah, I think that's really interesting how we're going to talk about it more, but how you've managed to merge your work, your new job, with your other work. I mean, it's kind of a balancing, it's a kind of symbiosis, I would say. It seems like.
1: I hope so. More and more.
0: It's
1: a bit of a struggle, but I think that would be nice if that's possible.
0: Well, you're going to share with us more after I play some music, and I'm going to play now. So thank you for the introduction. Now I'm going to play for you a very short reading of a friend who is also a new friend now. This is by Vinicius Maffei, and I had the pleasure of spending some time together with him and another writer. They're both writers, with Annie Lou. In Italy last month for a little tiny writing residency that we organized ourselves. So this is a short piece by Vinicius, and here we go.
2: My name is Vinicius Maffei, and I'm reading from the introduction of this text I'm working called Templates. A joke I liked telling as a kid, I adapted from a short story I had read in school. I'm Brazilian. I grew up in Brazil. This short story was, therefore, in Portuguese, and quite vernacularly Brazilian. Continho, by Paulo Mendes Campos, in 3 lines of prose and 4 lines of speech, tells of a once-upon-a-time sad, slim, and slightly pot-bellied boy from the sertão of Pernambuco, sitting under the blazing midday sun in the dust of a dirt road, when a fat vicar passes on a horseback and asks where the road goes. The boy answers that it doesn't go anywhere, that it is not the road that goes, it is we who go on it. The vicar, taken aback, asks the boy's name, and here there's something of that vernacularity to be teased out. In Portuguese, the standard way of asking someone's name is not to ask what one is called, but what one calls oneself. The boy answers that he does not call himself, it is others who call him, Zé. The joke I made from this turned on that inversion between being called and calling oneself. When asked what I called myself, I would say I didn't, and then, when pressed, I would deliver the punch. I do not call myself, it is others who call me, Vinicius. My appropriation of Mendes Campos's short story works by subtracting the name Zé, making it applicable to my name and potentially to any other. But here, in my return to the short story via the joke I made up out of it, I want to stay with the particular name the author gives his character, Zé, where something of the Brazilian vernacular dwells once again. Zé is short for José, a common Brazilian name, so common that, in its shortened form, it becomes almost a non-name. To call someone a Zé is to deem them of no importance. The narrative whose last word is Zé suggests that the boy's refusal of the social function of language is tied to his reduction to a social object, which the boy complies with whilst refusing its neutrality.
0: Thank you.
3: Pero tú sabes que a Tamaré de Galilé no le hará bien. 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
3: no te conto tres meses.
4: That was from the album Making Friends by Or Sobre Blau, and it was a track called Raquel and Antonia, and that's released by Strom in Belgium. So yes, we were just talking about how we should do a podcast, actually. how basically podcasts are friends who start to chat. Let's see. Do you hear?
5: I hear.
4: Yes.
5: Yeah.
4: Okay.
5: I think so.
4: Yeah. Yeah. So I don't hear myself, but you hear
5: me. Oh, but I think I just hear you from
4: okay.
5: being in the room, same
4: okay.
5: room.
4: Okay. Okay, good.
5: I can hear you.
4: That's enough.
5: Yeah.
4: Yeah. Where are we? So I think, the first time... I remember the first time, two firsts that I want to mention to launch us into your work. The first time that when I met you was in Istanbul, and
5: that's right.
4: And I remember that like right away I thought we're gonna be friends. Like it was really easy.
5: Yeah.
4: Yeah.
5: And we took the ferry over the Bosporus to the east side of the city, right?
4: Yeah.
5: Yeah.
4: Yeah.
5: Yeah.
4: And ate fish under the bridge.
5: Yeah.
4: Yeah.
5: Exactly.
4: And the other first is that you taught me one of my first sentences in Dutch, which I don't think you remember what it was, do you?
5: No.
4: No. Ik heb hoofdpijn.
5: Ik heb hoofdpijn.
4: Hoofdpijn, sorry.
5: Oh.
4: Ik heb hoofdpijn.
5: Ah, yeah.
4: I have
5: you wanted to say that.
4: Yes, I wanted to say that. And because I had a lot of headaches back then, so it means I have a headache.
5: Yeah.
4: Yeah.
5: And you have to explain yourself.
4: Yeah.
5: To people,
4: yeah,
5: right.
4: So, what do you think are some of the most important phrases that a beginning Dutch learner should learn?
5: There's many you need, but one of the things I can think of is "Ik begrijp het niet." Kun je wat langzamer praten? So. Yeah, some sentences to understand the conversation you're in.
4: Yeah, so...
5: And to make yourself clear.
4: Yeah, actually it's... So I don't understand, and can you speak a little slowly?
5: Slower.
4: Slower.
5: Yeah. Many things like we start... That's maybe interesting to talk about. Like I start... every class with the word ik. So from there we can move on to sentences and which kind of build up you being in the space or you being present. And this is maybe interesting to think of I work with mainly with refugees who are here and have to establish themselves despite all the politics and all the bullshit.
4: Yeah.
5: So we think about how to give them language to be able to just be here and survive and build up a life with their families and friends. So the language is very close to their personal lives and necessities.
4: Yeah.
5: So, yeah, that's how we think of how to give them language to and how to learn the Dutch language.
4: That's really interesting because I think I remember in other languages I've studied, the first expressions are different. Like you start from apologies and greetings and these kinds of things where... In a way, I remembered some of the most important, what I thought were the most important phrases were actually ways of erasing yourself, like I'm sorry I'm here, sorry to exist, thank you for, and please let me interrupt you. And that's really interesting that in Dutch, you're starting out with I, asserting yourself, your needs, communicating from a from your body, and maybe even this sentence that you taught me 13 years ago, which I still mispronounce, is also starting with ik.
5: Ik heb hoofdpijn.
4: Yeah.
5: Well, I work with people who are in the in an integration trajectory, and it's called Z-route. So, they are selected out of all the people who come here, which are probably not gonna reach the A2 or B1, A2 or B1 level. And that's a certain level you have to get tested. You get a test or exam, and if you pass this exam, you have a chance to be naturalized to a Dutch citizen, or you get permanent residency. And people who are not capable of reaching that goal, they go to the Z-route, self-sustainance route. So these people, they have a problem with learning. They don't have this experience, or due to stress or other problems, they just have a bit more problems with learning. So these are the people I'm teaching Dutch, and it's for the very basic things they need to learn, of writing, reading, very small words. You start with very small words, and slowly they build up their amount of letters, their vocabulary, everything. They just literally, you see them build up this language.
4: And while they're building up this language, you also, this is why I think you came up with the idea of the topic of friendship, because while they're building this language, even though they come from different language backgrounds, they find in Dutch a common language that can help them to become friends.
5: Yeah. Yeah, and I also see the whole learning process as a communal thing, like a group achievement. And teaching these classes, I can see how they have to help each other and go through the same process. And people come from all kinds of countries with all kinds of languages. So they are together in a group where they cannot understand each other. So then language is their way to communicate with among each other, and also to build relationships and friendships.
4: Yeah, it's really important that it's really lovely that these things can actually go together, and it seems quite natural, actually.
5: It's natural. At the same time, it's hard work and very tough. Crazy how much effort they put into it. Just to have a normal relationship with your neighbor, for example.
4: I believe it. I see that you, I'm curious if you would be interested to tell us a little bit about the film that you made, or if there's something else that you would like to talk about more.
5: I can talk a bit about, I made a film with my students, and I made a setup for them to be able to talk to each other. And this is what I filmed and made it to a short film. And it's through role play, they meet each other and talk to each other. And the themes which are kind of presented in the school book. So it's really related to what they learn in school. They go through these topics, and the conversation is something they have to practice, because it will be the final conversation they have with the contact person in the municipality. And this will be the end of their integration trajectory. So it's an important official moment it's not an exam, so they cannot fail. So that's a really good thing. But still, it's an important moment, and they will talk about all the stuff they've learned, topics like school, children, family, but also work and living, like what house do they live, where they come from. They have to introduce themselves. So all this kind of basic things, going to a doctor. They talk about all these things, and they all do it in Dutch. So in the film, they talk with each other. There's one person playing the contact person of the municipality, and the other is the person who integrates. And I asked several people to do this role play. So, and these people, they are all in the film, and you can see them talking about themselves, but also struggling with the language and helping each other or correcting each other. So it's this whole thing about learning a language, being part of your identity, ways to express yourself, ways to establish yourself in a new country. I hope this kind of comes through in this film.
4: Yeah, I think so. I've seen it. I've seen the version you sent me about a year ago, maybe.
5: Yeah.
4: And now you just told me that's in a film festival in Albania.
5: Yeah.
4: Right. So that's exciting. That's happening right now.
5: Yes.
4: Yeah. And it's great that this work is getting out there. And you're working on a second film already. So, what's your process? Do you work with the students to actively to create this together? Is this, or because I understood it's not like you're giving them a script, you're kind of really creating it together in a way.
5: I pushed them a bit to think about the topic, and the topic of my new project is work. So
4: it's appropriate.
5: Yeah, yeah, it's very appropriate. Yeah. Something we expect from them to do, actually, right? So find a job and participate and contribute.
4: And something you are also doing, having also changed. I mean, we are all working in different ways.
5: Yeah, yeah, exactly. No, yeah. I definitely can relate to how hard it is to change a job or, not sure of what you want. I mean, I've been doubting my whole life, but what would be good for me?
4: They are active they're definitely active.
5: I give them a set of questions. They have to think about it, things like, oh, what if there's a problem, or can you be a good boss, for example.
4: Hear some noise from the cafe upstairs. This is if you hear this. This is
5: talking about
4: the rumbling, a little rumbling from above.
5: Is your job, could it be dangerous? What do you do if there's a fight in your taxi, if you're a taxi driver?
4: Real world, real life situation.
5: Yeah, exactly.
4: I'm gonna play a track for us and take a little music break. So we'll come right back to the conversation soon.

0: was Tears in the Typing Pool. I liked this title a lot from the album Tender Buttons by Broadcast. It's an older one. And we heard, before that, we heard a track by Daga Voladora and from the album Los Manantiales. Yes. So you will notice that in this program we hear a lot of languages, not only in the music, but also in the selections. I try my best to not make it too English-centric, although it happens. So with that, on that note, I'd really like to invite Jan Adriaans, who's here with me today, to read a short piece in Dutch. Would you like to go ahead?
1: Yes, okay. 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
0: That's really beautiful. Love how you're exploring these sounds and taking, I like how you read that. It was really, you really gave space to all of the sounds. And I think I've been mispronouncing ik.
1: Ah, e.
0: E.
1: Not ik.
0: Not ik. E.
1: It's e.
0: E. Yes, for 13, 14 years. So, yes.
1: Well, never too late to learn the word
0: yeah.
1: ik. Well, it's just, I started to talk very slowly in my classes. It's just something you have to do. Like every sound, especially in Dutch, like you pronounce every letter in the words. So I just, yeah, being very slowly and pronouncing every letter as good as I can.
0: Yeah,
1: so they can hear it. Otherwise, they don't even know what they're hearing. That's always like, what is this? If you hear Arabic for the first time, you don't even know what's a letter or a word. So
0: yeah.
1: This is the starting point, is just understand what you hear.
0: Yeah, that's the starting point in any conversation, any friendship, in any relationship. Just trying to understand what you've heard.
1: Yeah.
0: Right?
1: Yeah.
0: But we speed things up so fast. And letters and words blend together a lot.
1: Yeah, it's

0: see if it lands. And but sometimes you see this glaze, you know?
1: Yeah. Yeah.
0: Like, oh, what's going on here? Yeah.
1: Yeah. I can relate because before I moved here, I was a language teacher as well. You know,
0: yeah.
1: For about 7 years, I taught English in Japan. And then, so I can relate a lot to this feeling of this moment of waiting to see if it lands, as you say. Yeah, and the patience also that you need. You really have to develop that.
0: Yeah.
1: Makes you a better listener.
0: I think so.
1: Yeah.
0: Yeah. Yeah. We also learn to really look at the body. So I can give you an example of a guy who was writing awful, like terrible letters. Like the K was like a crumbly kind of, and then the corner of the K was kind of on top, like it was like awful. And I was looked at him, and he was writing with his left hand, and I couldn't speak with him, but I said like, oh, I just looked, pointed at my own hand, and like, oh, me too, I'm also writing with my left hand. And he said, no, he was like, no, I'm not a lefty, I write with my right hand, but I cannot write, because his arm was injured, and for all kinds of medical reasons, he couldn't write with his right hand. So he had to learn a language, he had to learn to read and to write for the first time. And he's a man in his 60s. So he had to learn to write for the first time with his left hand.
1: Wow.
0: So yeah, I was really impressed, like, okay, wow, this is, and now, yeah, respect, you know, like,
1: yeah, respect,
0: this is so difficult.
1: No excuses for not trying, I mean, for us.
0: Ah, yeah.
1: For me, I mean, I think about myself, but
0: yeah.
1: Excuses, because this is like becoming a new person almost, really.
0: Mm.
1: Adopting a new language, new country,
0: new side
1: of your brain actually that's using,
0: learning his fine motor skills, to write a new language completely from scratch.
1: Incredible.
0: Yeah. And you just see his history in his being, like kind of in his body, like, and directing him to in his new learning process.
1: Yeah, that's a beautiful story, because I mean, we talk a lot about writing from the body and writing and body language, and it, now you've mentioned in learning and in observing the body, right? Like also kind of seeing if people understand and
0: yeah.
1: But this is such a strong example of really how the connection and actually how it cannot be separated, really. I think you also maybe have a story about how you became friends with one of the students, is that
0: like there are a couple of people who are getting really quite close to, and one person is a woman who was my student, but she finished, and now I invited her to become a language assistant, and that's amazing. She's really good. She speaks Pashto and Farsi, and she's a great assistant. She can be quite hard on the students, much more than I can. So she just says like, shut up, and so those things in a friendly way, but like things I would say. So that's really funny. And a guy from Iran, he's very, very nice, friendly guy, and he came to me if I wanted to help him translating his short stories.
1: Oh wow.
0: Yeah, so that's how we became friends.
1: That's really nice. So did you translate them?
0: Yeah, I helped him translate it, and they're kind of like funny, goofy stories. And yeah, very nice. And he was very proud of it. And then he could tell them to people he met during his voluntary work.
1: That's beautiful. Nice.
0: Yeah.
1: So nice. Yeah, because I understand you are not

0: really supposed to be friends while your students are your students, right?
1: That's yeah, you should remain some kind of distance.
0: Yeah.
1: Yeah, of course,
0: and
1: yeah.
0: When they finish, then you can be friends.
1: Yeah, of course, yeah.
0: Yeah.
1: I mean, I can also do what I want, but you're supposed to have some kind of professional distance. It also has to do with privacy reasons, and so you should respect those, of course, yeah.
0: Yeah, yeah. And you yourself, what languages have you studied in your life?
1: Oh, well, not too many. But in high school, then German was a subject, and French for a while. And then, but then I wanted to travel, so I learned some Spanish.
0: Yeah.
1: That was cool. So I could go to these really cool countries and travel. And English, my partner is Australian, so our daughter speaks well. She can understand English very well. She's a bit shy to speak it, but yeah, she's bilingual, so that's really nice. Yeah.
0: Yeah, yeah, yeah. Because you are kind of maybe kind of parallel. It's interesting that you have a young daughter and that she's learning to speak at the same time as you're teaching people, you know, for the first time a new language. So there's some kind of parallel.
1: Yeah,
0: right?
1: That's really nice. Yeah,
0: yeah, some parallel.
1: That's
0: processes.
1: Definitely a parallel. Yeah, and yeah, you have to be careful not to be like use childish expressions or examples.
0: Yeah.
1: So, and that's maybe the challenge that you deal with adults and with adult lives, with with families, with work, with a lot of problems. But the level of language is very basic. So, yeah, there are all kinds of methods that are developed to help you with this. So that's really cool. But yeah, they should learn like about tools, about transport, about all those mature topics.
0: Yeah.
1: But the way they learn the language, it's very similar to how my daughter learns the language.
0: Yeah.
1: You can see the same processes, so that's really really interesting.
0: Yeah, it's fascinating.
1: Yeah, it's fascinating. Yeah, exactly.
0: I'm gonna play a song that you recommended now, just to take a little break, and we'll come back for a few more minutes at the end. We're almost almost at the end of our show. So this is some music that Jan Adriaens recommended.

0: musician from Ghana. Thank you for the recommendation, man.
1: No worries.
0: It's a cheerful, cheerful song.
1: Exactly.
0: I'm really happy that you were able to come on the show today and just share a little bit about your practice. I think if listeners want to know more about what you're doing, if you're listening now, I recommend going to Jan's website. That's janadrians.com.
1: Yeah.
0: And that's an easy way to learn a little bit more, read some writing that you've done. I think it's some writing there and some other links. So
1: yeah.
0: Yeah,
1: thank you.
0: Thanks
1: so much.
0: Thank you. It was really a pleasure. Well, I'm going to read a short piece with some music in the background by one of the writers I really respect, Renee Gladman. And I'm reading this because of this heat wave we had last week. For those of you who were nearby, you know it was pretty intense. And now things have cooled down, but the memory of sitting at the desk and sweating a lot are really recent. So here we go.

slept and considered another espresso on a day so hot sweat poured down my back. And even this made a line between writing and drawing, another line that would require articulation, itself articulating. You were sweating down your back when the idea, again the idea came to write about what has happened outside of writing, but having everything to do with writing. I got up and left the cafe only to return 2 days later, submitting my body to the same conditions. The sun bearing down upon me, dividing the field of my work into an upper and lower landscape, two parcels lying side by side. The parcels were important and differed from each other in a way that would be revealed through writing. I was sweating and I couldn't think any longer, but liked to go to this place to sit and drink coffee and grow very, very hot. It was too hot to write, but these landscapes were forming around words that were on my pages and on the pages of a few of the books I had with me. One of the books was an autobiography written as a theoretical essay, as a book of fragments about what one had read and eaten and seen in various parts of the world, the photos one had taken. And after moving across all these pages, you arrive to the last, where sat a word wholly different from any other word in the book. It was a departure that seemed to want to go from the word as a signifier to the word as an entity made of fibers that could be drawn out across the page until that word could no longer be read, but was still enough like a word that you tried to read it anyway. This act formed the upper land shape. There was another word in another book that couldn't be translated, but which brought to mind a place in the back of another place. This formed the lower land shape and recalled to me something Rosemary Waldock said, misremembering her translation of Edward.

That was from Renee Gladman's book Calamities. That's a wonderful book. If you haven't read it, I can recommend actually all of her writing. So just to recap today, really happy to finish the sixth episode of Sounds Like Tufa. That was year one of this project in audio form. I have one more piece of music to play, and this is from Spirit House, the album. I'm sorry, the name of the track is Spirit House, and it's from an album of collected demos by Broadcast.

It's the song before the song you give. It's the song before the song before. It's the song before the song goes on. Oh, it's what you're all about. It's the song before the song comes out. It's the song before the song comes out. It's the song before.

Hello, hello, everybody. You are listening to a new episode of By Word of Mouth. This is Christiana speaking, and as always, I'm curating today's episode alongside my dear Ilaria. By Word of Mouth is a radio program and a larger research project focused on popular music cultures from the Mediterranean that wants to explore how folkloric traditions have been and keep being transmitted through informal and ephemeral channels and how they are transforming in the contemporary context. In the previous episodes, we have had conversations with different musicians and collectives coming from different regions of the Mediterranean, such as Greece, Italy, Albania, and Egypt, and each of them working with traditional repertoires of their regions and cultures.

Today we have a bit of a special episode, and it's something we haven't done before. We've put together a selection of tracks that forms a sort of sonic constellation around the conversations that we've already had. So over the next hour, you're going to hear Greek laments and reinterpretations of them, melodies from Egypt, and different kinds of popular songs from Italy and Albania, as well as a field recording we made during a trip in Epiros in Greece. And we chose these tracks because they either orbit around core questions and themes we have touched in the conversations, or because they are gems that we uncovered precisely thanks to the conversations that we have had in the previous episodes. So if you enjoy this little sonic journey we are proposing today, and you find yourself curious about how we first encountered these melodies, our invite is to go back and listen to the previous episodes of By Word of Mouth on Radio Worms Archive. And enjoy the listen. Buon ascolto!

0: quei pezzettini, perché gloria non ce n'è.
1: Io ho mutilato il re.

treccia che serviva per strozzarmi.

There is a moment after the letter ends, the pen lifts, the ink dries. You think that you are finished, and then your hand starts moving again. Not because you forgot something, but because you finally understood what you're trying to say. This is Unveiling the Soul. I'm your host, Anna, and tonight we are listening for the truest thing, the thing we had last. We have 7 writers, 1 musician, and 1 full hour of afterwards.

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A daughter writes to her mother in a language she won't understand, not by accident, by necessity. The need is too large for the language they share, too broken to hold it. So our first artist of the night, Iota Celenti, writes it in English. The distance itself becomes the form. The poem is the PS that can't find its voice. Iota calls this mother, 6 lines, a lifetime. I present you, Iota Celenti, Mother. When will I hug you and finally say, Mother, Mother, you that unintentionally bore me, can now intentionally carry me.

0: The mother will never read the poem, the daughter will never send it. And so, we arrived at the next piece, not further away from the onset, but deeper into it. The train is leaving, the platform is empty, and the sentence arrives as the wheel begins to turn. Someone stands at the platform, and the clock chimes. A goodbye happens, and only later, on the stairs, in the hallway, in the years of missing, does the sentence arrive. Joyce Law is our next writer of the evening. She was already in another country when she wrote the next piece, Things Unsaid by Joyce Law.
1: When the clock chimed and we said goodbye, I wanted you to take me to the airport. Instead, you walked me to the start of a lifetime of missing you. Today, oceans apart, when will your waves meet my shore? Sometimes I chuckle, startling the birds, remembering your wit, your humor. A meeting of minds, a soulmate from another life. You always made me feel like $1,000,000. I'm all the richer for seeing the world through your eyes. Now, I know that what I love most about you is the version of myself when I'm with you.

0: The train departs, the airport never happens, and the next piece brings us back, not to a platform, but to a sandlot in Melbourne, to a question that was asked 40 years ago and has not been answered yet. The childhood silence is the heaviest kind. It has no echo. It just waits. Matthew Puller is a poet and a teacher. His latest collection, The Teeming Mess of Glory, came out last year. But this poem's voice is older than that. 40 years older, actually. Matthew still doesn't know what he would have said. He only knows the shape of the gap. This is the PS that arrives too late to change anything, except the telling. Matthew Puller, with Winning and Losing.
1: Life is hell, but at least there are prizes. Janet Frame, Prizes. On the day when they rehearse for prize-giving day, you are away, and so you return the day after to learn who won what. You came first the year before, have a record to uphold. You cannot wait until the teacher arrives. You must know before the bell. But Craig's the first to convey the news. Craig, whose tent you almost did not sleep in on grade 3 camp, until he offered you a troll doll to seal the deal. You cannot recall now why he turned from friend to foe. Today he has the upper hand, the town herald proclaiming he came third and you got nothing, because he savours the chance to say, you are dumb. The word drops, clamours around you. Could a whole self be so vacuous, so flimsy, destroyed by such a feeble, snarling thing? When your teacher finally arrives, you are a mess. Haven't cried so much since you failed the test on the area of circles. And though he sets straight the facts, you came third, Craig nothing, the damage is done. You know how quickly it all falls, and third is only small comfort, next to nothing. Next year, the year after, it could all be prone to the same slight vapid puff. You don't recall what you or Craig said afterwards. Don't recall his face on prize-giving day. Instead, what comes to mind when you think years, years from then of his name is the morning in grade 3 when you and others cooler than you are playing a game of running from Craig, fleeing in mock horror, chanting, "The booger, the booger." The running is jubilant. You've never held such power before. Never will again. The prize is short-lived, replaced by the sight of Craig in the sandpit, looking towards you and the others, braying beneath the shade sails. He meets your eyes, asks, "Will you play with me, Matthew?" And still, in the place of an answer, you hear nothing, only the dull vacuum of space, the empty, soundless gap where you failed.

The gap is still there, but now we move from the childhood we cannot fix to the fatherhood we cannot fill. The next piece brings us to a room where the absence has folded itself into objects, socks, spoons, clean shirts, the small things that outlast the grief. Our next writer, Calum Graves, explores grief, tenderness, absurdity, and the strange machinery of being human. He has learned to fold a day without using two names. The socks are still small enough to embarrass theology. The bath runs for no one. The hand opens around the old mistake of being ready. He is in Brisbane. The children are elsewhere. And this poem is a PS to the address he doesn't have. Two Small Moons by Calum Graves. I have learned to fold a day without using your names. Morning goes in first, then the cup cooling beside me, then the window with its ordinary weather, then the quiet tent where my two should be, altering the air. Soren, Matteo. Even written here, you arrive in different weights. One name like a match held close to the dark. The other like a door I am still being taught not to knock on. A body can leave a room and still remain responsible for the shape of it. A father can stand in a supermarket holding a peach as if it has asked him not to prove anything. I do not say I have been robbed. That word is too loud, too much like furniture dragged across the sleeping house. I say instead, some evenings I run bathwater for no one. I say they are socks small enough to make theology seem embarrassed. I say my hands keep opening around the old mistake of being ready. No one teaches you how to miss two lives that are still beginning. No one tells you tomorrow will use the same door, whether you open it or not. Somewhere, perhaps, you are being lifted from sleep. Your mouths warm with milk. Your fists closed around nothing, as if nothing is still worth holding. And I am here, unlearning the violence of wanting proof. I practice tenderness on what is available. The spoon, the clean shirt, the plant, keeping its small appointment with light. I try to become the absence that would never frighten you. Tonight, I put my hand where your small back should have warmed the sheet, and the dark gives nothing back.

0: The hand is still empty. The dark gives nothing back. But we arrive to the next piece, a confrontation. Not with the absence, but with the distance between two people who have seen life and death completely differently. Ruby Murphy is our next author who lives where everything written is about home. The voice in her piece has seen a body burnt alive two doors down. The friend has only seen life through a screen. They are in the same room, but they are not in the same world. This is the PS that cannot be delivered because the postcodes are totally different. Life on TV by Ruby Murphy.
1: When somebody two doors down from you got killed, you didn't really care. You just shrugged and kept filling up the half dozen bottles of water that had piled up by the sink. It didn't scare you, you told me, because it was already done. Every day you amaze me. Sometimes I think you're the brightest, most brilliant person I know. I never thought someone could glow like you could, not until I met you. Sometimes it seems like you know things far beyond my scope of knowing. Sometimes it feels like I'll never really know the inside of your brain. Oftentimes I find you don't know how to understand what's going on inside of mine. You've never seen a body that wasn't on television. I've seen both kinds. The body formerly two doors down from you was burned alive inside their home until both collapsed in on themselves. The body I saw on the screen was face down in the snow. The body I saw was wearing blue jeans. I wish fear was as simple as you made it out to be. I wish living and dying were too. I've told you before, when I was a kid, this neighborhood felt like the whole world. Four whole blocks of infinity. I felt unnaturally blessed then to be born into eternity. That way, when I died, I'd already know my way around. Dying wouldn't be all that bad then, I reckoned. You probably wouldn't even know you were dead. You told me in return that when you were a kid, you thought that you were American, because everybody on TV was. I believe it. I believe you. Really. I do.

0: And now, the next piece brings us to a different kind of sending. Not the letter that cannot arrive, but the love that keeps being sent back. Eleanor Brennan's father died 5 years ago. He was a postman with no perception of time passing. But from all I heard, he was a great father. He told her to take time, to accept people as they are, and to send love back. She still starts the day with a cup of tea. She still watches the flight paths. Last week, a van passed her, sending something from him you will be happy to hear. Ellie is in Ireland, but the van is everywhere. Before I move on to the piece, I just want to say that Ellie also sent us a picture which accompanies this piece. She made it after her dad's passing, referring to a small ritual they shared together. You can find it back on our website. And now, it's time for Sending Love Back by Eleanor Brennan.
1: My father died 5 years ago today. He was a great man for starting most sentences with Jesus Christ and ending a whole pile of them with "Is that the feckin' time?" He was completely blind to time, a lifelong code he never cracked. But time spent with him was time spent fully present, and he was the crack. A cup of tea was a ritual that involved a recall of memory and an outtake of the sum of its parts. Strong black tea with a sup of milk and a side of conversations about pigeons and the flight paths of planes flying over the garden. One to England, one to America. And once upon a time, the ramblers would call and keep us up half the night telling fairy stories of 10-foot-tall dogs and the boogeyman. Or how the Irish or Clonmel meant Honey Meadow. Or Cortanumera out near Portumna meant the Field of the Ridges. We had to learn each county, town, village and hinterland in the country to pass the postman's exam. He was a good postman, great with people. I met many of them at his funeral and learnt a lot more about the man he was in their eyes. Kind, patient, funny, late. If you could imagine Eddie Lenehan, Moncon McGann and Bobby Sands rolled into a 6-foot-tall, black-haired, blue-eyed, dancing with devilment gentleman, that was my father. He wasn't perfect, and I accepted him as he was. This was our exchange. He saw me and raised me the perfect.

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So 5 years on, I purposefully take time to notice pigeons and flight paths and trout breaking the sky in the canal and allow his loss pass through me and fill my eyes till I'm blind. When I get back to my car, I look up and see a post van parked across the road. Sending love, it said. 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

We just heard Chef Thomas by Angel Sides, also known as Nina Luther. She wrote this after a breakup, and her best friend's laughter at the end is what helped her pick up the pieces after. The piece brings us to the next bedroom. Vera Nova wrote a poem after a day she didn't know how to process. The sock is at the end, the last question still pending. Woolen Socks by Vera Nova. It's been 5 years since the last time I slept at your place. You didn't believe I could get a PhD, so I left, but forgot my woolen socks on your bedroom floor. It's been a week since you appeared at a conference from my field. Funny how 5 years can change a man's mind. I won't lie, your presence made me smile. A slight annoyance to see you blend and shine. And so I gathered some courage and managed to ask, do you still make music at times? How do you know that? You asked perplexed. God, we fucked for months, I said, while blood flooded my face. It's been a day since we had tea at your place, and I blame your stupid face for the words I couldn't phrase and all the things I left locked inside my chest. We started talking science and moved to details of you, about how you hurt your arm and the writing of your book. And in between your sentences, something flickered through. Flirting hidden in sarcasm, the thing you always do. You touched my face, too touchy for a friend. I guess you forgot how to flirt somewhere these last years. You tried to kiss me more times than I can count, I'll give you that. Quite a perseverance act. You played on repeat that song about Mexico while you took your shirt off slowly. Maybe it's a coincidence, but I kinda hope it's not. I wish I could tell you that I listened to your songs, that if I close my eyes, I still catch your quirky smile, and that a part of me wishes I had let myself be kissed. I wish I could let you know that I stare at my phone looking for words for a text I won't send. But if I had to leave our conversation in the most civilized way, one last message with a taste of a PS, the only thing I'm left to ask is, would you send my woolen socks back?

The ink is dry, the hand has moved, the letter was sealed and sealed and sealed again. Thank you for listening, and thank you to everybody who submitted for trusting us with your afterwards. This was Unveiling the Soul, and I'm Anna, wishing you a good night. Until the next open call. Bye!

Bye.

0: Det måste bli en tid till dig.
1: Zondag laatst leden,
0: And I started the show with some bangers because I like to have fun with things I don't know, to get in the mood, you know, to get comfortable. So I took some vinyls that seemed silly or interesting enough. I took the first vinyl, it was something about Nathan, something. The second one was something about Troy.

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I thought today we could chill. 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

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It also means leaving a lot of things behind. Not bad things at all. Yesterday I was on a long bike trip for an upcoming gig in Delft, so I had to do 40 minutes of biking. And on the way I put a podcast. It was a conversation with Angèle. You know Angèle? She's a popular Belgian singer, becoming quite big. I heard she moved to New York and then she took a big break and now she's back. She had this song called Dealer and it made me think of a song of mine where I say Dis-moi. I opened YouTube and it's the first thing that came up, so let's check it out together.

0: So yeah, that was Angèle. 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Let me put something else. 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Do you know Theodora? I heard she just released a new song and that it's iconic, apparently. It's called Be My Valentine, and I'm very curious.
1: Moi, c'est Miss Kitoko, et toi, tu t'appelles comment? C'est mon Valentin, en fait.

0: Okay. Een direct toegankelijke spaar.
1: Can you tell him? Can you tell I'm listening from YouTube? Okay, whatever. I have my Zoom recorder with me, and I was like, let's check out what I have on there. And okay, let me put it on for you, because. And my brain goes like, life is intense, what does it matter? I traveled not too long ago, and can you guess what this is? Okay, I'm waiting for your answers. What is this? Tell me. Call me. If you're listening. Spot where they check your bags and your clothes, and the machines were doing such crazy noises, and I had my little jacket with me, but I was wearing stuff on my jacket. Can you do this? Well, yes, you can. Yeah, so I had my Zoom in this kind of hunter's jacket that I have. And I was a bit scared to do it. But yeah, I did it. I pressed play, like record. And then the jacket went into the machine. So this is basically the inside of the machine, and then the sounds as it goes out of the machine. It basically experienced a journey that I will only ever be able to imagine through the sounds. I could make stories about it. It will probably never be as accurate as the actual experience this Zoom recorder had inside the machine. Being scanned and lasered and filtered. I wonder what this is. Is it someone touching it? Maybe it's me. I think it's actually already out of the machine, and this is just me getting my stuff together.

0: see?
1: I don't care. What do you think? I mean, maybe I do. Maybe I do. It depends who's listening.

0: I was gonna watch Attack on Titan. Live on the radio, but... I was trying to test some stuff, but... Which channel is it?
1: I would like to be more social. I'm getting confused.

It was the moon.

0: It was too late. It was too late. It was late.
1: Okay. There must be a song for this.
0: Na, na, na.
1: Something like that. Okay, do you run sometimes? I think since I was a kid, the only sports I could keep was running.

Sophia Brennan. A part of me wants to treat this radio show like an actual diary. Not diarrhea, no. If I'm gonna shake them. Yeah. A part of me likes to keep my privacy. But you know what? What this life taught me is that in our societies, in the way we like to try and give some meaning to the world around us, there is a tendency to categorize things into one thing or the other. I think that it's never truly, fully one thing or the other. So I guess I don't have to choose. I like to keep the mystery, but it doesn't even matter. You can't run away from yourself. I guess that's my message to myself. You can run away, run away, run away. But you can't run away from yourself.

Yeah, you know. Life is strange, isn't it? One day it feels like you actually finally have figured some stuff out. Things are getting stable and you're enjoying something looking pretty much like happiness, and you wonder why you ever thought it might not be for you.

Yet something inside you tells you to run. Is it some kind of addiction to danger, to risk, to change? Is it something, is it a problem? Is it an instinct about a kind of direction of the universe or something? It could be all at the same time, I guess. Again, why should it be one thing or the other? Something wrong? I don't know.

Yeah, dear listeners, I guess this show is a first step to saying goodbye. I'm leaving. I'm running. And I have to... I guess I have to start saying it out loud to make it happen. Rather than make it happen. I'll be leaving, not tomorrow. But something like after the summer. And I'm not sure exactly where I'll be going. How exciting, right? No, it's quite scary. I know good things are gonna come out of it. You know, I have a deep belief in this comfort, like this comfort leading not revolution, but bringing innovation. Innovation is what I wanted to say.

I don't know what this is. What you hear? Oh, that's a gem. That's a gem. I still have my Zoom on. But yeah, I will have to stop my phone number. I'll probably have to stop my radio show in the way that it is. It might turn into a podcast, but it might not as well. Maybe I'll just take a break from this all. Although I get so much out of it.

Yeah, it was a fun jam. I have mosquito bites everywhere.

So, what was I saying? This show is so distracting. I'm leaving and I'm taking my sweet time to say it. Going for new adventures. Yay. I've been 6 years in Rotterdam, and I will say something about my life. I can't really remember of one time where I really chose fully to go somewhere. There is always, and maybe it's not something very unique to me, to be honest. I say this as if like everyone had the chance to do that. I think there's obviously always something like that, right? In decisions people make to move. I guess there is always some yeses and nos, some pluses and minuses about every decision, right?

I guess. But yeah, I have memories of... I have a memory of that one time that I went for a big trip, which felt very scary. I wasn't sure if I would be able to do it, but I went for it, and it exceeded my expectations, because I think when you jump, it's a metaphor I really like. I'm talking as if I was interviewed. But when you jump, when you decide to do it, I think it gives a kind of energy. I think it forces you to give it all, you know? To give it every chance you have to make it work. It's like you jumped anyway, so you can't go back. You're too deep already. The only thing you can do is keep, I guess, going deeper. Just get back up from where you ended up. But, yeah, it's scary. Changes are scary.

I'm still there, by the way. I'm just embracing the silence, which I just broke.

Would it be time to... There's a mosquito in there. That's what's happening. Oh. But yeah. You know when you know that you could stay somewhere, build on something, because there are some, it's like maybe you could push through some, I don't know, it's like some windows people might open for you to sneak in. It's like this this really nice house with those crazy big glasses, but yet the door is closed for you, but you might be able to enter. They might open a window. Maybe you can crawl inside. You will find a way in, maybe. But you'll have to make yourself so small, or you'll have to morph. You may ask, do you really want to go into the big house with the big windows? Well, maybe not. I guess that's why I'm moving, because here that big house would have been the best place I could live in, like really, on the long term. And you know, when it's not possible, maybe I can find my, I can go in a forest. The forest is scary. I'll be there during the day, but also during the night. And I will just build my own little cabin in the woods. How does that sound? Yeah, so this one was for confusion. Confusion, change. To the cabins in the woods.

0: place to stop, right?
1: Yeah.
2: Yes, yes.
0: Okay,
2: yes.
0: Cool.
1: I think we have a few different notes from with the bass and the keys, by the way.
3: Yeah.
1: That we could figure out, especially in the verse in the beginning.
2: I think it's good, but you just feel like
3: you can
4: best.
3: Okay.
4: Yeah.
3: A long time ago, I think the last high one worked the best. I think you do it also in the

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I guess I am. And what? You have a problem with that? You better not.

0: So, dear listeners, cute things are gonna come, for sure. I've been seeing a lot of rainbows recently. On my birthday, there was a double bow in the sky. Quite beautiful, I gotta say. Today, I saw one. I left the house and it started raining, and usually when I go somewhere, like, it's, you know, it's 40 minutes. Usually if it starts raining, I just kind of take the metro directly, but I had the strong feeling that the rain would not be too bad. It refreshed me a bit. And yeah, before I noticed, it was over. And then I had music in my ears. And I looked up and boom, rainbow again. Yeah, since I talked about it on another show, but I guess if I think in terms of science, rainbows would be one of them. You know, a sign that somehow you're doing okay. Just like the sun shining on your face.
1: Bij Action vind je kleine...
0: Damn YouTube. So, yeah. Things will be alright. Remember that. In a way or another. You need a bit of rain to find a rainbow. Crappy metaphor.

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1: Visibility 1 kilometer or more. 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
2: Hoy te honoré su 4-5 a Maimón Guaneros y 3 rolando más tarde a Proesto 2 a

0: step into John Compson's watery installation. 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
1: Catalán,
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4: 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El canto número 4.
5: This piece of work and resistance for and the endurance. The guitar is a symbol of tradition, oral tradition. Tradition creates a dialogue. Figure from the diaspora.

0: but there is related, which is an act of breathing. This particular pigment of blue is also used in Africa for the sacred places. It was used for shrines and sacred statues.
1: Signals cross. They interrupt. We don't know who's listening.
0: Nobody's home at the moment. Hello? Pick up, please. 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
1: Se refuerza con las perspectivas de la naturaleza y de las colonias y las comunidades.
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0: Blood for water is tainted with blood from all of the deaths on these migrant boats.
3: So this works to address the rebellion in Kenya, like in Mau.
0: El ecocidio al ecoterrorismo. 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
5: Our radios squeal as they squeeze between frequencies. Listening Transmissions was a public participatory activity conceived for John Comfort's exhibition Listening All Night to the Rain at the Thyssen-Bornemisza National Museum in Madrid by artist Hannah Kemp-Welsh.
6: My problem is, I do not believe in endings. Not even death is an end. But I do believe in change. It is my religion, in a way in which a rule that always holds true is something akin to holiness. So, how do I grieve for somebody who is still alive? How do I grieve for a small warmth in our chests that has nowhere to go now? Where do I put it? A heaviness takes its place, and I wonder what one can do to let go. In my search for purpose, when you told me you did not care about me anymore, I went to the mountain. There, I looked for spirits and saints. There, I tried to take my loneliness in my arms again, tenderly, not with resentment, and dance with it, the width of the horizon simmering before us. Lightness has to exist somewhere, after all, even when it looks just out of reach. My dear, the day after you told me whatever love we had was over, I forgot you can't heat up coffee in the mocha. You asked me what I was doing, and I felt like the stupidest person alive. I often felt like that around you. The day after, back in my own city, when I wandered through the streets alone, feeling crazy and very far away from reality, I bought my first tobacco and started smoking. I sat down on the steps of a church, and while the day passed and my fingers tried rolling, I thought to myself, there is some dignity in building your very own life, after all. Still, a dead love haunts you. It is the story everybody knows. It's almost boring. You are happy until you are not. You are together until you are alone. You want something until you don't. Something is there until it is not. What is hurt? How is it different from all the rest? My brain is mingled, too many weeds growing confused. Hurt is a flash of light over sensitive eyes, a moment of rearrangement where everything fits wrong. It felt so special to be loved by you, like something I could have written about but never lived. I felt like I had finally killed my ego around you, like my own self had no needs and no desires anymore. Now, in your absence, I ask myself again and again and again, how do I stop wanting? I want to be free from my expectations and wishes, free from wanting anything from anybody. I want to be happy alone, untouchable, and far away from anyone and anything. I want to be wholly brave without having to call it that. I want to be unmade. If not by your love, then by your and everybody's distance. By taking my own distance to life. So, I packed my bags and went away. I was not hungry and not thirsty. I walked and walked until the streets shed their asphalt and the heat of the cities turned to the cool air of the hills and woods. I became a dusty being, less human, more pebble and dirt. I wanted to be wise and I wanted to be a fool. Most of all, I wanted to be nothing at all. Then, one morning, when I had almost finally forgotten that I was still dragging my old body with me, the clouds made way after the sunrise. A mountain peak became visible on the horizon. And the mountain spoke.
7: You have caught me in the act of peeking. Every day when the skies are clear enough, I look down to see what happened in the night. There is a curiosity in me to see what all around me is up to, all the little animals and all the concentrated trees. Every morning something has shifted, slightly or greatly. It doesn't really make a difference. There has been a change. Even as I am very old, ancient, something still moves in me, asking about the rest of something new. I forget about it. I simply do not care enough to remember. I am so far away from it all. My interest is in momentarily musing, nothing more. I hold memories of seas and shells, of thousands of years past, and yet I have forgotten it all. I am made of layers of history, but it does not matter to me. I am untouchable, almost eternal. There is a world between me and the rest of this world. though, I admit, a small part of me wonders each morning how it would be to be down there and to feel and to be swept away by every incoming change, by the wind turning again and again. And then the thought passes, nothing more than a cloud visiting. I continue, I stand tall and solid, eroding so slowly no one will ever notice it. All I see is horizon.
8: Dear mountain, how beautiful you are, how tall you stand. Do you hear me between the winds blowing around your peak? Can you see me lying here at your feet?
7: Small lover, I notice everything.
6: Can you help me with the sadness that is filling up my body? Do you know where I could put it?
7: There's many places that are still empty. I see abandoned roads and wells without water.
6: What would I find in these spaces?
7: Walk where nobody has thought it important to walk for a long time. See where it could take you. See if there's even still something you could recognize as a road. Follow those ghostly traces. See who you will meet along these untouched ways. As for the wells, cry them full to the brim, and the people will have water again.
6: If the roads are abandoned and the wells are empty, and the people have left a long time ago, you're telling me to go to spaces of loneliness.
7: Loneliness is everywhere, except for the abandoned spaces. They have become so unused to their solitude that they are always with everything.
6: I don't understand. You're not speaking my language, Mountain.
7: That might be. In any case, it's true. There is a breeze coming from the east.
6: No, stay. Explain, please. What do you mean these spaces are not lonely?
7: They were lonely once, when the people left. They were so used to the sound of voices and running and their chatting. And the silence hurt them. It hurt the houses, and it hurt the squares, and it hurt the streets, and it hurt the wells. But then, once the silence settled, the roots started growing where pavement was. The wind started rattling the old windows. The rain started falling into the wells. And the spaces forgot about loneliness. They started to exist together with everything that had been there all along.
6: What should I do in these spaces? I want you to drown me, drown me, drown me, dear mountain, in your old waters.
7: You should exist with the world, small lover. A cloud is passing by. Let me just...
6: Mountain! Mountain, can you still hear me?
7: The light over the horizon is looking so pale.
6: Mountain. I still don't understand. Mountain. You're not listening anymore. Well, what do I do with my pain now? I want to be undone. Totally. Oh, my love, now that your affection ran out, I am dreaming my life away, small day after small day. Who will eat and swallow me now that you do not care anymore? I want to eat my hands and forget all language. I want to become deaf and mute and blind. I hear the rushing of water nearby. Some rivers you can only swim once in. That's the kind of thing I want to be, rushing and changing, so no one can hold me twice. Not really. But for you, I want it to be the kind of river you can always return to, a trusted place to swim, to sleep, to wash, to fish. I want it to be good for anything you might have needed. I want it to be useful for anything you might have wished for. When you were here, I hoped to be still and clear, a silent lake. Now, again, something is eating at me inside, telling me to go and go and to search and search, rushing and changing so that no one can hold me twice, not really. I can't untangle the workings of desire, of leaving and staying, of distance and your breath on my ear. It's a task too big for me.
9: Yeah, we're good to go. Right. Good night. It's just past 12, and this is the boxing match you guys never knew you've been waiting for. In the left corner, we have... He's been sucking it since 1993. It's Mike Tyson. Give a round of applause. And in the right corner, we have... You may have heard of Muhammad Ali, but we have tonight Muhammad AliExpress. All right. Let us begin.

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0: Homer e Composer.
1: This is the modern day Colosseum. I lost the words. Just take a breather. Think of all your loved ones.
2: Don't have that. From the name.

Mike Tyson on the attack. AliExpress with their car 3.

0: Thank you.
1: From my house in Rotterdam, it's exactly 1 hour cycling to reach the mouth of the River Rijn at Hoek van Holland and to enter the seawater with your feet. Back at home, I scroll through old maps of this area on a website that allows for topographic time traveling. My eyes are drawn to a peninsula that used to be located here under the curious name De Beer. The area used to be a large nature reserve and bird breeding island, where rare species such as terns, avocats and plovers found a welcoming habitat. A TV news item from 1950 captured the sound of the breeding season, mixed with dramatic music and the voice of the newscaster talking about the peaceful area.
2: Het benaderen ervan is niet gemakkelijk. Op het natuurmonument De Beer is het elke jaar in de broedtijd een grote drukte.
1: While Rotterdam today seems to be expanding mostly vertically with not very affordable residential towers, the harbor of the city has been expanding for centuries, which has led to the straightening of the Meuse River, which is part of the Rhine River Delta, and its surrounding land. Between 1958 and 64, the Europort harbor expanded considerably, and this resulted in what perhaps became the most severe 20th century environmental catastrophe in the Netherlands. While time traveling chronologically through the maps, one sees the Beer being erased and reshaped into a productive, demarcated and controlled landscape. While biologist and writer Jacques Bethijsen predicted loud forms of resistance, the only noise would come from the straightening machines and devices, drowning out the sounds of the Beer's original residents and destroying their habitats forever. I look for clues to what the noise must have sounded like, and I find an online archive of the machinery of the old construction company Troost, a Dutch family name which means consolation, with photos of the expansion of the Europort harbor. I'm trying to imagine the noisy landscape. Sounds of chased away birds, vessels on the water, trucks and excavators moving piles of sand, the construction of dams, the paving of roads, the low hum of engines, the high-pitched clatter of steel on steel, the difficult-to-hear voices of construction workers. It reminds me of feminist theorist Tina M. Kamp's publication Listening to Images and her invitation to listen for low frequencies in archives. How can we listen to a landscape that no longer exists? How can we reconstruct sounds from before? What do they tell us about natural changes in the landscape, as well as relentless capitalist expansion, colonial histories, and harmed ecosystems? What will we be hearing in this area in the future? The day before we started our Rhine River rehearsal journey, I cycled along the Meuse River to Hoek van Holland. I stumbled upon a small petting zoo with caged birds and other animals such as sheep and donkeys, making loud noises when I came closer. To me, it sounded like a collective protest. Over the last year, I've been listening to river recordings from different places, collected by sound artists and composers. I listened to a record by composer Anya Lockwood, who had been following and recording the Danube River. Along the way, she asked people, "What is a river?" and "What does the river mean to you?" I also met with researcher and sound artist Sarah Mokani and listened to the recording she made along the Mali River in Pakistan, featuring water sounds and voices. Unlike official maps of the territory that bear no traces of indigenous communities living with the river, the recordings offer an alternative representation. In Oslo, I met with Sami artist Margrethe Pettersen, who swimmed and recorded the Chemnitz River in her performance as part of her Remembering with Rivers project. four bodies in the water, holding each other, drifting and listening vertically, with one ear in and one ear outside the water. While at first the sounds of flowing water in the different recordings sounded similar to me, over time I started to hear different orientations towards the river landscape and their inhabitants. From more direct ways of listening to river soundscapes, to offering a sonic context for a conversation about the river, and a performance in which the artist and riverscape were sounding together. The longer I listen, boundaries between me as a listener and the object of listening, in this case a river, they seem to blur. Just like the evening in Valkenburg when Ratna invited us to make a sound walk. On the third day of our Rhine River rehearsal journey, we visited the Hambach-Tagebau brown coal mine, a scar in the landscape and a future Rhine basin or inland lake. Here, at the open pit of the mine, I proposed to listen for a while and to think about how to understand and position ourselves as listeners. At the same time, I recorded the sounds with my Zoom recorder. I like how sound artist and scholar Mark Peter Wright writes about a sensibility that he calls listening with. Listening with asserts that there is no singular subject, but instead a plethora of ears, bodies, perspectives, recordings, and mediations at stake, stretched across site and species and skilled over thresholds of audibility and equity. Listening with is not a celebration of such entanglements. It acknowledges complexity and the consequent demand placed on the ear of the recordist as much as the elsewhere listener, to disentangle and reassemble meaning as an ongoing process of responsibility and ethical commitment. The word elsewhere listener continues to resonate with me. While we were listening at the Hambach-Tagebau mine, hearing distant noises from trucks driving hundreds of meters deep down in the pit, we all heard other things too. Sounds that we attuned ourselves to over the last days, but also memories from before. I thought I heard sounds from the bear being excavated in the distance. Perhaps, while we are listening, we are always also elsewhere listeners. We're carrying unique sonic memories and localities with us. So we can ask ourselves, where are we listening from? How are the things we hear connected to other times and territories, to other processes and struggles? During our Rhine River rehearsal journey, I occasionally recorded sounds from our encounters with water, with people we met along the way, as well as parts of our conversations. Later on, I made an audio collage, overlapping sonic fragments that seemed to speak with, against, or alongside each other. What I find interesting about soundscapes and audio collages is that they carry the possibility to hold different localities and temporalities simultaneously. Within soundscapes, urban and rural sounds, natural or man-made sounds, land and water sounds overlap, blur, and coexist. When thinking about Anya Lockwood's question, "What is a river?" I feel that the question might be an invitation to keep the listening going. Beyond the river as a linear construct, as something that holds a multitude of sounding bodies, sites, and temporalities. Something that holds stories of hubris and violence, as well as regeneration and coexistence. But it also includes ourselves as elsewhere listeners, who all carry with us our own sonic memories and listening positions.

Thank you for listening to this 25-hour relay on Worm Radio. My name is Paki van der Mul, and I have helped start a small singing circle where we exchange and learn Georgian polyphony. For this next part, you'll hear some of the songs we've learned. Georgian polyphony is a singing tradition that is over 2,000 years old. Last year I went to Georgia and I was really inspired to learn Georgian polyphony and the culture, and I hope you will enjoy it as well.

You just listened to the song Lashwas from Tuaneti. It's an ancient pre-Christian song about animal offerings. Its exact meaning is a mystery because it's written in Old Swang language, and I learned it from the Chomjiliani sisters who live in the Tuaneti region. Tuaneti is a remote mountainous region in northwestern Georgia. Next up is Alilosa, a joyful Christmas procession song, followed by Batu Nebo, a ritual healing song for children sung to protect them from smallpox. Enjoy!

So this song is from Highlands of Georgia. It's eastern part of Highlands. It's called Tushati. And it's a mixture of the philosophical love song about the life or motherland. So it's mostly about how hard it was for Georgians to live in peace. And even the women, they were going for to war. So the song starts that guys wishing for the girls that they had only peaceful motherhood and raising children time, which they didn't have most of all. And then it's a philosophical thing that thinking and thinking wide, it makes people to go deeper inside themselves, and it can be very tiring. Even the cliffs, if you see the cliffs and the mountains, you can see how wrinkled the parts are. So the same with the people when they go through long life and have difficulties. And it's about love too. So it's a mixture of the very interesting topics of the life.

Thank you for listening to this 25-hour relay on Worm Radio. My name is Paki van der Mul and I have helped start a small singing circle where we exchange and learn Georgian polyphony. For this next part, you'll hear some of the songs we've learned. Georgian polyphony is a singing tradition that is over 2,000 years old. Last year I went to Georgia and I was really inspired to learn Georgian polyphony and the culture, and I hope you will enjoy it as well.

You just listened to the song Lashwas from Twanetti. It's an ancient pre-Christian song about animal offerings. Its exact meaning is a mystery because it's written in Old Swang language, and I learned it from the Chom Giliani sisters who live in the Twanetti region. Twanetti is a remote mountainous region in northwestern Georgia. Next up is Alilosa, a joyful Christmas procession song, followed by Batoneba, a ritual healing song for children sung to protect them from smallpox. Enjoy!

So this song is from Highlands of Georgia. It's eastern part of Highlands. It's called Tushati, and it's a mixture of the philosophical love song about the life or motherland. So it's mostly about how hard it was for Georgians to live in peace. And even the women, they were going for to war. So the song starts that guys wishing for the girls that they had only peaceful motherhood and raising children time, which they didn't have most of all. And then it's a philosophical thing that thinking and thinking wide, it makes people to go deeper inside themselves, and it can be very tiring. Even the cliffs, if you see the cliffs and the mountains, you can see how wrinkled the parts are. So the same with the people when they go through long life and have difficulties. And it's about love too. So it's a mixture of the very interesting topics of the life.

There is a moment after the letter ends, the pen lifts, the ink dries. You think that you are finished, and then your hand starts moving again. Not because you forgot something, but because you finally understood what you're trying to say. This is Unveiling the Soul. I'm your host, Anna, and tonight we are listening for the truest thing, the thing we had last. We have 7 writers, 1 musician, and 1 full hour of afterwards.

The first piece tonight brings us to Athens. A daughter writes to her mother in a language she won't understand, not by accident, by necessity. The need is too large for the language they share, too broken to hold it. So our first artist of the night, Iota Selenti, writes it in English. The distance itself becomes the form. The poem is the PS that can't find its voice. Iota calls this mother, 6 lines, a lifetime. I present you, Iota Selenti, Mother. When will I hug you and finally say, Mother, Mother, you that unintentionally bore me, can now intentionally carry me.

0: The mother will never read the poem, the daughter will never send it. And so, we arrived at the next piece, not further away from the onset, but deeper into it. The train is leaving, the platform is empty, and the sentence arrives as the wheel begin to turn. Someone stands at the platform, and the clock chimes. A goodbye happens, and only later, on the stairs, in the hallway, in the years of missing, does the sentence arrive. Joyce Law is our next writer of the evening. She was already in another country when she wrote the next piece, Things Unsaid by Joyce Law.
1: When the clock chimed and we said goodbye, I wanted you to take me to the airport. Instead, you walked me to the start of a lifetime of missing you. Today, oceans apart, when will your waves meet my shore? Sometimes I chuckle, startling the birds, remembering your wit, your humor. A meeting of minds, a soulmate from another life. You always made me feel like $1 million. I'm all the richer for seeing the world through your eyes. Now, I know that what I love most about you is the version of myself when I'm with you.

0: The train departs, the airport never happens, and the next piece brings us back, not to a platform, but to a sandlot in Melbourne, to a question that was asked 40 years ago and has not been answered yet. The childhood silence is the heaviest kind. It has no echo. It just waits. Matthew Puller is a poet and a teacher. His latest collection, The Teeming Mess of Glory, came out last year. But this poem's voice is older than that. 40 years older, actually. Matthew still doesn't know what he would have said. He only knows the shape of the gap. This is the PS that arrives too late to change anything, except the telling. Matthew Puller, with Winning and Losing.
1: Life is hell, but at least there are prizes. Janet Frame, Prizes. On the day when they rehearse for prize-giving day, you are away, and so you return the day after to learn who won what. You came first the year before, have a record to uphold. You cannot wait until the teacher arrives. You must know before the bell. But Craig's the first to convey the news. Craig, whose tent you almost did not sleep in on grade 3 camp, until he offered you a troll doll to seal the deal. You cannot recall now why he turned from friend to foe. Today he has the upper hand, the town herald proclaiming he came third and you got nothing, because he savours the chance to say, you are dumb. The word drops, clamours around you. Could a whole self be so vacuous, so flimsy, destroyed by such a feeble, snarling thing? When your teacher finally arrives, you are a mess. Haven't cried so much since you failed the test on the area of circles. And though he sets straight the facts, you came third, Craig nothing, the damage is done. You know how quickly it all falls, and third is only small comfort, next to nothing. Next year, the year after, it could all be prone to the same slight vapid puff. You don't recall what you or Craig said afterwards. Don't recall his face on prize-giving day. Instead, what comes to mind when you think years, years from then of his name is the morning in grade 3 when you and others cooler than you are playing a game of running from Craig, fleeing in mock horror, chanting, "The booger, the booger." The running is jubilant. You've never held such power before, never will again. The prize is short-lived, replaced by the sight of Craig in the sandpit, looking towards you and the others, braying beneath the shade sails. He meets your eyes, asks, "Will you play with me, Matthew?" And still, in the place of an answer, you hear nothing, only the dull vacuum of space, the empty, soundless gap where you failed.

The gap is still there, but now we move from the childhood we cannot fix to the fatherhood we cannot fill. The next piece brings us to a room where the absence has folded itself into objects, socks, spoons, clean shirts, the small things that outlast the grief. Our next writer, Calum Graves, explores grief, tenderness, absurdity, and the strange machinery of being human. He has learned to fold a day without using two names. The socks are still small enough to embarrass theology. The bath runs for no one. The hand opens around the old mistake of being ready. He is in Brisbane. The children are elsewhere. And this poem is a PS to the address he doesn't have. Two Small Moons by Calum Graves. I have learned to fold a day without using your names. Morning goes in first, then the cup cooling beside me, then the window with its ordinary weather, then the quiet tent where my two should be, altering the air. Soren, Matteo. Even written here, you arrive in different weights. One name like a match held close to the dark. The other like a door I am still being taught not to knock on. A body can leave a room and still remain responsible for the shape of it. A father can stand in a supermarket holding a peach as if it has asked him not to prove anything. I do not say I have been robbed. That word is too loud, too much like furniture dragged across the sleeping house. I say instead, some evenings I run bathwater for no one. I say they are socks small enough to make theology seem embarrassed. I say my hands keep opening around the old mistake of being ready. No one teaches you how to miss two lives that are still beginning. No one tells you tomorrow you'll use the same door, whether you open it or not. Somewhere, perhaps, you are being lifted from sleep. Your mouths warm with milk. Your fists closed around nothing, as if nothing is still worth holding. And I am here, unlearning the violence of wanting proof. I practice tenderness on what is available. The spoon, the clean shirt, the plant, keeping its small appointment with light. I try to become the absence that would never frighten you. Tonight, I put my hand where your small back should have warmed the sheet, and the dark gives nothing back.

0: The hand is still empty. The dart gives nothing back. But we arrive to the next piece, a confrontation. Not with the absence, but with the distance between two people who have seen life and death completely differently. Ruby Murphy is our next author who lives where everything written is about home. The voice in her piece has seen a body burnt alive two doors down. The friend has only seen life through a screen. They are in the same room, but they are not in the same world. This is the PS that cannot be delivered because the postcodes are totally different. Life on TV by Ruby Murphy.
1: When somebody two doors down from you got killed, you didn't really care. You just shrugged and kept filling up the half dozen bottles of water that had piled up by the sink. It didn't scare you, you told me, because it was already done. Every day you amaze me. Sometimes I think you're the brightest, most brilliant person I know. I never thought someone could glow like you could, not until I met you. Sometimes it seems like you know things far beyond my scope of knowing. Sometimes it feels like I'll never really know the inside of your brain. Oftentimes I find you don't know how to understand what's going on inside of mine. You've never seen a body that wasn't on television. I've seen both kinds. The body formerly two doors down from you was burned alive inside their home until both collapsed in on themselves. The body I saw on the screen was face down in the snow. The body I saw was wearing blue jeans. I wish fear was as simple as you made it out to be. I wish living and dying were too. I've told you before, when I was a kid, this neighborhood felt like the whole world. Four whole blocks of infinity. I felt unnaturally blessed then, to be born into eternity. That way, when I died, I'd already know my way around. Dying wouldn't be all that bad then, I reckoned. You probably wouldn't even know you were dead. You told me in return that when you were a kid, you thought that you were American, because everybody on TV was. I believe it. I believe you. Really. I do.

0: And now, the next piece brings us to a different kind of sending. Not the letter that cannot arrive, but the love that keeps being sent back. Eleanor Brennan's father died 5 years ago. He was a postman with no perception of time passing. But from all I heard, he was a great father. He told her to take time, to accept people as they are, and to send love back. She still starts the day with a cup of tea. She still watches the flight paths. Last week, a van passed her, sending something from him. You will be happy to hear. Ellie is in Ireland, but the van is everywhere. Before I move on to the piece, I just want to say that Ellie also sent us a picture which accompanies this piece. She made it after her dad's passing, referring to a small ritual they shared together. You can find it back on our website. And now it's time for Sending Love Back by Eleanor Brennan.
1: My father died 5 years ago today. He was a great man for starting most sentences with Jesus Christ and ending a whole pile of them with, is that the feckin' time? He was completely blind to time, a lifelong code he never cracked. But time spent with him was time spent fully present, and he was the crack. A cup of tea was a ritual that involved a recall of memory and an outtake of the sum of its parts. Strong black tea with a sup of milk and a side of conversations about pigeons and the flight paths of planes flying over the garden. One to England, one to America. And once upon a time, the ramblers would call and keep us up half the night telling fairy stories of 10-foot-tall dogs and the boogeyman. Or how the Irish or Clonmel meant Honey Meadow. Or Gortanumara out near Portumna meant the Field of the Riches. We had to learn each county, town, village and hinterland in the country to pass the postman's exam. He was a good postman, great with people. I met many of them at his funeral and learnt a lot more about the man he was in their eyes. Kind, patient, funny, late. If you could imagine Eddie Lenehan, Moncon McGann and Bobby Sands rolled into a 6-foot-tall, black-haired, blue-eyed, dancing with devilment gentleman. That was my father. He wasn't perfect, and I accepted him as he was. This was our exchange. He saw me and raised me the perfect conditions for never understanding time, and complete understanding within it. I miss this and him. This is my grief, the grief I grapple with after 5 years, and wouldn't you think you'd be getting over it, Luke? The absence of his specific kind of presence replaced with the presence of his specific absence is hard to get over. So 5 years on, I purposefully take time to notice pigeons and flight paths and trout breaking the sky in the canal, and allow his loss pass through me and fill my eyes till I'm blind. When I get back to my car, I look up and see a post van parked across the road. Sending love, it said. This is me sending love back.

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Not the departure, but the return.

We just heard Chef Thomas by Angel Sides, also known as Nina Luther. She wrote this after a breakup, and her best friend's laughter at the end is what helped her pick up the pieces after. The piece brings us to the next bedroom. Vera Nova wrote a poem after a day she didn't know how to process. The sock is at the end, the last question still pending. Woolen Socks by Vera Nova. It's been 5 years since the last time I slept at your place. You didn't believe I could get a PhD, so I left, but forgot my woolen socks on your bedroom floor. It's been a week since you appeared at a conference from my field. Funny how 5 years can change a man's mind. I won't lie, your presence made me smile. A slight annoyance to see you blend and shine. And so I gathered some courage and managed to ask, do you still make music at times? How do you know that? You asked perplexed. God, we fucked for months, I said, while blood flooded my face. It's been a day since we had tea at your place, and I blame your stupid face for the words I couldn't phrase and all the things I left locked inside my chest. We started talking science and moved to details of you, about how you hurt your arm and the writing of your book. And in between your sentences, something flickered through. Flirting, hidden in sarcasm, the thing you always do. You touched my face, too touchy for a friend. I guess you forgot how to flirt somewhere these last years. You tried to kiss me more times than I can count, I'll give you that. Quite a perseverance act. You played on repeat that song about Mexico while you took your shirt off slowly. Maybe it's a coincidence, but I kinda hope it's not. I wish I could tell you that I listened to your songs, that if I close my eyes, I still catch your quirky smile, and that a part of me wishes I had let myself be kissed. I wish I could let you know that I stare at my phone looking for words for a text I won't send. But if I had to leave our conversation in the most civilized way, one last message with a taste of a PS, the only thing I'm left to ask is, would you send my woolen socks back?

The ink is dry, the hand has moved, the letter was sealed and sealed and sealed again. Thank you for listening, and thank you to everybody who submitted for trusting us with your afterwards. This was Unveiling the Soul, and I'm Anna, wishing you a good night. Until the next open call. Bye.

Hello everybody, and welcome back to a new episode of Sonic Diaries. So, today I want to talk about loss. What is loss? I don't really have an answer. But today I'm using it as a starting point to reflect on reparation, on becoming someone else from that position of loss and, if you will, also depression. Between last month and this concerningly warm June, I personally have experienced loss in different forms and magnitudes. My uncle died after a long, impairing disease. My former relationship ended. I moved out of a house where I spent the last 3 years of my life. And I had to part ways with a part of me. When I think about that and I try to really listen to how I feel, I can feel that I'm actually feeling good about this, despite everything. Change is good. I'm becoming too. And I feel I am becoming someone else. Motoko Kusanagi, the cyborg who is a protagonist of the 1995 anime film Ghost in the Shell, talks about becoming someone else in a famous scene. After she dives in the ocean, her colleague Batou asks her why in the hell a cyborg would want to dive in such an abyss.

0: Just when I thought I'd seen everything in this lifetime, I sit here and watch a cyborg go diving in her spare time. I had no idea that you went in for this kind of stuff. Isn't there anything that you're afraid of? What if the floaters don't work or something else fails?
1: I suppose I'll die then. Or would you dive in to rescue me? I didn't beg you to come along, and I sure as hell don't want a lecture.
0: I...

0: Hey, so tell me, what's it like to swim in the sea?
1: What do you mean? I thought you'd already been through all of the underwater training courses.
0: I'm asking about the ocean, not those damn pools.
1: I feel fear, cold, alone. Sometimes down there, I even feel hope.
0: Hope, huh? In those deep, dark waters?
1: When I float weightless back to the surface, I imagine I'm becoming someone else.
2: Recently, I was rereading part of my master thesis. I was thinking of editing it and finally publishing it as an actual book. And while doing so, I came across the quotes from Eve Kosofsky-Sedgwick that I used there in my thesis. Sedgwick was a scholar and a literary critic, and she famously proposed two kinds of reading, a paranoid and a reparative one, that can be used to read a text, basically. So a paranoid reading is associated with what she calls a hermeneutics of suspicion, and still, according to her, is like a predominant critical mode in the academic field, a predominant way of reading things. So following a paranoid reading means to unveil the hidden problematic traits of a text and to expose things by the means of critique. A reparative reading, instead, leaves space for surprise, for the unexpected, for something that was not accounted for. In the essay where she presents the paranoid and the reparative, Sedgwick also quotes Melanie Klein, the psychoanalyst, citing her theory of the positions. So Sedgwick shows how for Klein the paranoid position oscillates back and forth towards another position, the depressive position. And I found this point particularly relevant. Sedgwick actually says that for Klein's infant or adult, the paranoid position, understandably marked by hatred, envy and anxiety, is a position of terrible alertness to the dangers posed by the hateful and envious part objects that one defensively projects into, carves out of, and ingests from the world around one. By contrast, the depressive position is an anxiety-mitigating achievement that the infant or adult, only sometimes, and often only briefly, succeeds in inhabiting. This is the position from which it is possible, in turn, to use one's own resources to assemble or repair the murderous part objects into something like a whole, though not, and may I emphasize this, not necessarily like any pre-existing whole. Once assembled to one's own specifications, the more satisfying object is available both to be identified with and to offer one nourishment and comfort in turn. Among Klein's name for the reparative process is love. So this was Sedgwick talking about Melanie Klein's depressive position. So what connects Kusanagi to Melanie Klein's depressive position is precisely the possibility to assemble a new whole, something unlike any pre-existing one. First of all, the depressive position seems to be the precondition for this assemblage. Kusanagi sinks down into the ocean at the risk of not surviving this deep dive, since she's a heavy piece of metal, a cyborg, like Batou reminds her. However, Kusanagi does not shy away from that. She sinks, she feels fear, she experiences the cold and the loneliness of that condition, an abyss that at any moment might swallow her forever. And yet, when she floats back up towards the surface, she is weightless. The heaviness of her cyber cage, the shell, feels light. So there are no things weighing her down. She floats back because she found a way to let go of weights. And when she touches the surface in the renowned scene of the film, she stares at an image of her in becoming. Something fleeting and yet present, clear. She is becoming someone else.

I use the word assemblage here, and not by chance. First of all, the verb to assemble in relation to a new whole seems quite fitting to me. The idea of piecing together diverse elements into something that ultimately, though, is not quite fixed. It will still be a fleeting mess, if you will, and that's okay. Once again, in the process of rereading my thesis, which is called A Nomadic Journey and Return, I came across the concept of assemblage. So I used this concept in my thesis, and I have drawn it from the philosophers Gilles Deleuze and Félix Guattari. So I'm still not sure today, so I wasn't sure back then, nor I am today, that I actually have a correct understanding of the term assemblage. But I always really found it fascinating, even in its kind of like ambiguity, if you will. So what is an assemblage to me? To me, an assemblage is the fleeting mess, or perhaps even like a fleeting mass. More, it looks kind of like an object, and it reminds me of Howl's Moving Castle in the anime film with the same name by Hayao Miyazaki. So Howl's Moving Castle is actually an assemblage of what looks like garbage, kind of a very precarious set of connections and relations, and also a set of movements from a place and to a place. And this castle is also inhabited by a series of entities, and these entities are also in becoming. They also follow their own lines of flight, like, to put it, to use a term that Deleuze and Guattari would use. So the castle can't be really described as a simple fixed list of elements, because these elements are constantly escaping a taxonomy that would tie them to a definition. But the castle, at the same time, does exist and appear as something like a whole. So I guess that is an assemblage for me, if it makes sense. And if it doesn't, for the philosophers who are actually listening to the show, please correct me, because I would really like to know, to understand a bit more about the assemblage. But that is, at least for me, let's say, my own definition, my own understanding.

The point here is that personally, I never feel that I will be a whole for too long. It is always something temporary. I would even say that perhaps its essence is the becoming itself. Some things exist precisely and only as temporary objects. And this, like, immediately reminds me of the concept of a temporary autonomous zone by Hakim Bey. So as far as I can remember, Bey argued for the creation of temporary spaces that were structurally supposed to be short-lived. So it wasn't something like that was ever conceived as a space that would last. And the idea was actually to do that in order to avoid surveillance and control from an oppressive state, let's say. So the temporary autonomous zone, or TAZ, has been an inspiration, for instance, for rave culture, in the idea of appropriating a space temporarily and turning it into a safe haven where people can, again temporarily, escape from the oppression that lies outside of it. A TAZ, at the same time, is also a way to be in the present, in the here and now, and avoid a certain kind of future-oriented thinking. Perhaps I would even say the more anxiety-ridden variety, or to go back to Sedgwick, to avoid a paranoid approach, let's say, which is it is future-oriented in the sense that it tries to anticipate things, the possible problems arising in the future. A TAZ actually kind of like takes a distance from that. Perhaps maybe one way to look at that could even be one way to read the task could also be like to look at that as like a reparative space, perhaps. At the same time, I ask myself the question whether a TAZ, or raving, for instance, as a practice, is just quote-unquote escapism, even though that might be just a moral judgment. In any case, Mackenzie Work, the scholar, actually wrote about raving as a practice in very interesting and valuable terms, pointing out how finding a space where transgender people are not offended, violated, and attacked is actually enough, because it still serves the fundamental function of providing a safe space from a hostile outside world. So a TAZ does not have to become a community. However, there might be a community interested in a temporary autonomous zone, or in a series of TAZ, like rave parties, for instance.

For me, it is actually strange to think about raving, because I have never really experienced it. I mean, you know, I went to a discotheque in Italy when I was a teenager, or I have had some experience of clubbing, but not really, I don't really have an experience with raving. Growing up, actually, as a teenager, especially, I've been always interested in another kind of underground culture, that of heavy music. So I would say this sort of continuum spanning from metal to hardcore punk, and actually from there I was led towards a more experimental territory of those genres of music, which ended up being also my connection with electronic music, like also if I think of like industrial music, for instance. So what happened for me is like that I ended up making electronic music, like, I don't know if you can call it club music, but I've been influenced by techno. I've always been interested actually in a Detroit techno because of the political ideas associated with Detroit techno, which actually is a connection with the heavy music I used to listen as a teenager. There was always like a very strong political statement behind it. So I ended up making this kind of music, and since I have never really experienced raving, I feel a little bit like a rave voyeur, to put it like electronic musician Lorenzo Senni would put it. He actually made a track called Rave Voyeur, to kind of like, you know, talk about this experience of like observing the phenomenon from a distance. So now I feel I'm too late to experience this culture. I'm not even sure if raving nowadays is the same as it used to be 20 or 30 years ago. So that's another big topic and question, maybe to reflect upon in a future episode, not for now. But yeah, I've always been living in another dimension, and so just like Lorenzo Senni, I've observed this from a distance.

Talking of Lorenzo Senni, well, first of all, I really like his music, and he defined his music as a pointillistic trance, where trance is a reference to trance music, Eurodance, or, you know, like that kind of phenomenon, which I guess I could place between the 90s and perhaps maybe the early 2000s, something like that. And I really feel that there is something melancholic about this pointillistic trance of Lorenzo Senni. So his compositions are reminiscent of the anthem quality, you know, of Eurodance and trance music, minus the percussions and most notably the kick drum that are not present. And this absence is an absence that, however, feels very present. I personally perceive a ghost kick in Senni's music through the exact lack of that very element. And even though his melodies have like a joyful quality, I would say, driven by the sound of the Roland JP8080, which is like the synthesizer of choice of Lorenzo Senni, there is an almost ontological quality in his music, maybe in a less obvious way. So there is an absence that is also a strong, palpable presence, a ghost. He is a rave voyeur, and funnily, also someone who grew up listening to punk and hardcore punk. So an experience comparable to mine, in a way. Senni evokes a culture, rave culture, in Italy, that he has only smelled, so to speak.

future didn't look as grim as it is now, maybe. Yeah, it was still like, you know, uber late capitalism, and quite possibly I am myself projecting on the years of my infancy, you know, on a lost time, a lost age, that even if it wasn't the happiest period of my life, still retains the memory of happy, joyful things for me. So early 3D video games, for instance, with their whimsical quality and the stories that felt a soothing form of escape from the asphyxiation of a provincial life. So Senni reminds me of that in a less obvious way compared to, say, for instance, Vaporwave, with its maximalist aesthetic and the appropriation of early internet culture, early 3D video games, Muzak, and 1980s advertisements.

So, circling back to loss, are those forms of ontological nostalgia, like vaporwave, or even an quote-unquote intellectual approach, like the pointillistic trance of Senni, ways of not letting go, actually? Are those ways of clinging to the idea that, despite everything, something inside capitalism wasn't that bad? After all, Mark Fisher himself celebrated extensively the age of social democracy, which at the same time wouldn't exist if not against the backdrop of capitalism. And yes, neoliberal capitalism and privatization destroyed the undeniable positive aspects of social democracy. But aren't we given also the opportunity to let go of that, of the good old memories of when it used to be better, quote unquote? Sometimes I feel like the left seems to live in the shadow of this grand past, incapable of responding to the fucked upness of the present. At the same time, it feels like exploitation and bare violence are maybe now more explicit than ever before. Something that, in a way, isn't that surprising to me, given that doomscrolling seems now to quench the existential dread of routine ethnic cleansing and daylight abuses.

So the question for me is, how do we collectively repair? How do we become someone else together? And I definitely can't provide the answers, at least not alone. But there is a beautiful quote at the beginning of Acid Communism, which is the last unfinished work by Mark Fisher, and one of my personal obsessions, where he quotes Herbert Marcuse, who says that the closer the real possibility of liberating the individual from the constraints once justified by scarcity and immaturity, the greater the need for maintaining and streamlining these constraints, lest the established order of domination dissolve. Civilization has to protect itself against the specter of a world which could be free. Perhaps not all specters are haunting whiffs of unresolved trauma blowing through the opening of a half-closed door. Some specters perhaps are the unrealized potential that still lies dormant, the narrative that was disregarded and never actualized, the reparative voice, perhaps. And one of those is definitely the specter of a world which could still now be free. Thank you once again to everybody who tuned in for this episode. I hope you enjoyed my ramblings once again, a bit of like, you know, an assemblage in itself. So thank you again, and until next episode, if you will.